That's that, folks. Don't You Love Me Yet by yours truly. I hope you like it. It's kind of like the thing, the kind of like the path I want to go. Not the path, but like I want to make stuff that's that that kind of high quality caliber, if that makes sense. You know what I mean? That's a friend of mine, Bakani, said that. He's like, all you got to do now is keep making music that's quality. I was like, oh, that doesn't seem too difficult, I guess. If you, like, saying it like that, it doesn't sound difficult, but I mean, making it's a whole different story, isn't it? Guys, you're listening to Stoke Source Radio Show. It is currently 6:24 p.m. in Australia. It's raining. I caught the train back and it started raining. Well, it's a nice day to be listening to some 50s music, and perhaps even earlier than that. I think this goes as far back as the 20s and 30s. It's a bit of a genre switch, I got to say, but it's really nice. I was just listening to it. I think I started with this song, "Enjoy Yourself, Enjoy Yourself," and it's the early version. And here it is. I remember my dad showing me this song, but he showed me the rock version that the Specials did. And this is the very early version, and I'll leave the rock version for him to play on his show. Here is Enjoy Yourself, It's Later Than You Think.

You never go to nightclubs and you just don't care to dance. You don't have time for silly things like moonlight

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It's later than you think, folks. That's a message from Guy Lombardo to you and to me. Enjoy yourself while you're still in the pink. It's pretty cool lyrics, I think. Very lighthearted and has a way of setting me back in my chair and going, yep, maybe I should do that. I do hope you guys don't mind, but I'm going to be playing some more old stuff similar to that. And because it just changes things up. And also gives me a chance to gather some more good music for the other shows. And so this one is called Civilization Bongo Bongo Bongo by the Andrew Sisters and Danny Kay. And this one's actually really cool. I like the feel of it, the melody, the chords. Here it is.

0: Don't want no bright lights, false teeth, doorbells, landlords. I make it clear
1: that no matter how they coax him,
0: I'll stay right here. I look through a magazine the missionary's wife concealed.
1: Magazine? What happens?
0: I see how people who are civilized bung you with automobiles.
2: You know you can get hurt that way, Daniel?
0: At the movies they have got to pay many coconuts to see.
3: What do they see, Donnie?
0: Uncivilized pictures that the newsreel.

0: and house, bathtubs, streetcars, taxis, noise in my ear.
1: So no matter how they coax him,
2: I'll stay right here.
3: They hurry like savages to get aboard an iron train.
4: The Tringalingo Hula Humble Express.
3: And though it's smoky and it's crowded, they're too civilized to complain.
4: Aloha toho sahi mahena.
0: When they've got 2 weeks vacation, they hurry to vacation ground.
3: What do they do, Donnie?
0: They swim and they fish, but that's what I do.

Well, the songs certainly tell a story. And as my listeners will know, that's something I like. I just remembered that last night I played at a restaurant in Noosa, and we rocked up. And it was an hour drive, so if you forget anything, you're not going back to get it. And we would listen to music and chilling on the drive there. We get there and start setting up. And I just said, mic stands. And I just knew it. We didn't have them. And there's just no way you're going to sing without a mic stand if you're playing guitar or you're playing any instrument, which both of us are doing. So we're like, far out. Like, what are we even going to do? So we scratch our heads and think, oh, maybe the surf club will have mic stands. Because the surf club, I'm not sure what it's like in other parts of the world, but in Australia, at every beach, there's pretty much a surf club. And it's like an RSL I guess you could equate it to a pub. It's like a pub on the beach. They call it the surf club. And there's always a DJ or a band or something. So we're like, let's go check. We go up there and ask, and they walk out of the cupboard with two mic stands. And we walk back to the gig and we're cheering. So that's a funny story.

Dankeschön means thank you. I'm assuming in Dutch. German, close enough. So, Dankeschön, everyone, for listening to the Stoic Source Radio Show on this fine Tuesday morning at 10 a.m., even though it's now 7.04 p.m. on the Monday. Dankeschön to you. Thank you to you. Yes, indeed. We got a bit more time left, so we're going to keep pumping out some tunes. And I promise that the quality of the show will lift next week. It is it's just been a hectic week, and I'm doing this a bit last minute. Nevertheless, the show must go on. The show must go on indeed. This is the Stoic Source Radio Show, 21st episode. If you've just tuned in, my name is Julian, and this song is called Karma Man. It's David Bowie's new song, released by, I'm assuming, his team, record label, such and such. Must have been an early record, or maybe he only recorded it later, I don't know. It's called Karma Man, and it's quite a pleasant listen. Here it is.

0: I'm going to close up with a nice interview of John Lennon and Paul McCartney talking about something that I found very relevant to a project my friend and my, six of my friends, including myself, are embarking on. And they share similar characteristics. And so this is John and Paul talking with an interviewer that seems quite friendly as well. His name's Larry.
1: Gentlemen, it's good to see you again.
2: Nice Larry. To see you, Larry. Nice to see you, Larry.
1: What is Apple, John?
2: It's a company we're setting up which involves records, films, electronics, which make records and films work, and what's it called, manufacturing?
3: Yeah, it does a few things.
2: You know, the byproducts that end up with Larry Page T-shirts and that.
3: It's just trying to mix business with enjoyment.
2: Pleasure.
3: Because we're in business, you know. We find ourselves in business.
1: Are you the directors of this?
3: Yeah. But like all the profits won't go into our pockets. They'll go to help people, but not like a charity.
1: What do you plan?
2: Somebody wants to make a film and they go to a company and they get shown into the waste paper bin. And nothing ever happens. So they go around, they make an underground one. And it goes round and round underground and a lot of people never see it.
1: Nice.
2: So if they come to us, they won't stand a chance. But we hope to make a thing that's free where people can just come and do and record and not have to ask could we have another microphone in the studio because we haven't had a hit yet.
1: I see. How expansive, how large will this be here?
4: Oh, we're not like that.
1: How large will it be in America?
3: We don't know yet. You know, it'll be big, I think.
2: We're just blowing up the balloon.
3: There's lots of things, you know, we just got a friend of ours who's in electronics.
2: Oh, yeah.
3: I'll tell you about this chap, who's called Alex. And he's great, he's a Greek fella. And he's
2: even
3: invented,
2: though he's Greek,
3: he's invented
2: really
3: incredible
2: Greek.
3: Things, you see. So that'll be big.
1: Well, are the days incredible. Of the Beatles on stage over?
2: Well, they've been over for the last 2 years because we've been on land. But you never know, do you? With all these incredible electronics, we might come flying over New York playing one day.
1: Do you did you enjoy the trip over to India?
3: Yes, lovely.
2: The journey was terrible, but the trip was all right.
3: Yeah.
1: There was a report that we get
2: very bad reports. Smashed him.
1: That you didn't like it, or you didn't have the patience, and you decided to go home.
2: We were there 4 months, or George and I were.
3: No,
2: we lost 13 pounds, and we looked a day older.
1: Did you you think this man's on the level?
2: I don't know what level he's on, but
3: he's on the
2: we had a nice holiday in India and came back rested to play businessman.
1: What do you see in the years ahead for yourself?
3: You know, an expanding vista.
2: Apple, you know, sign set it up and then see where it goes. It's like a top, and we set it going and hope for the best.
1: Paul, about a year and a half ago, there were quotes on the wire about your discussion of LSD and some other things, narcotics.
3: Yes, Larry.
1: It seemed to me, from what I read, that you had endorsed it and condemned
2: it. We were manufacturing it.
1: What's the story?
3: No,
2: the business went bump.
0: I almost feel like I am. I've always feel like we're friends with him when you listen to that. It's such a genuine interview, and John is so comedic, and as is Paul, and they just seem so nice, man. Just such cool dudes, and I wish John never got shot. As do, I'm sure, many other people. Guys, as you've been listening to the Stoke Source radio show, remember that if Stoke Source isn't on your radio, is your radio really on? Right, see you next week. Bye-bye.

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2: Uh-oh, what's that?
3: Yo, check it out! I'm on wave 34!
2: Wait, no way. Just yesterday you were terrible at this game.
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Orla Pandit now closes his treasure chest of musical gems and looks forward to opening it again for you on his next program. If you have a favorite song close to your heart, Orla Pandit will try to include it on one of his future programs if you will please write to him.

0: did not hit her. 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I did not hit her. I did not. Oh, hi, Mark.
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in line, the smell of gun grease and their bayonets they shine. He's there to help them all that he can.

Eric Burden and the Animals did Sky Pilot for that Jefferson Airplane, She Has Funny Cars. Frank Zappa and the Mothers of Invention did Absolutely Free. Spanky and Our Gang did Sunday Morning, The Beach Boys, Surf's Up. 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The Pretty Things did SF Sorrow Is Born, Question Mark and the Mysterians, 96 Tears. The Byrds did 8 Miles High, Pink Floyd with Syd Barrett did See Emily Play, Incense and Peppermints by Strawberry Alarm Clock, Hot Fun in the Summertime by Sly and the Family Stone, Max Frost and the Troopers did The Shape of Things to Come, and the hour started with the Vanilla Fudge doing You Keep Me Hanging On. My name is Mark, you've been listening to Objects and Mirrors, episode number 33 and a third, a throwback to the album rock stations that used to appear in pretty much every city across the U.S. For me, it was 3WV in Charlottesville, Virginia, which is still around and still playing something kind of like this, I think. In any case, thanks for listening to this very special episode, and I hope Punky Brewster learned her lesson. I will be back next week at this time with an entirely different show, because that's just how I roll. Coming up next will be Fog with Myosite, then Open VoIP, then Open Mic. You can go to anonradio.net to learn how to join Open Mic and be an Anon-Radio DJ. Once again, Objects and Mirrors, episode number 33 and a third. We will try to do better next time. See ya!

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Now you can be the DJ with SDF Open Mic. 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
1: Hello, this is Tobe coming to you live from a location approximately 1 kilometer to the south of the most heavy fighting in this conflict to date. You would know what this is all about if you would just tune into the Dubious Goals Committee every day at 1930 UTC. 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

0: Haha, gotcha. It's not 1900 UTC, at least not yet. 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
1: world news.
0: And you also
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0: get
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0: to.
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0: This is Science Report. Today, vibroacoustics. Vibration. It can annoy or calm. Sound. It can foster serenity or destroy concentration. Put them together and you get the science of vibroacoustics. Just how the mixture of sound and vibration affects human beings is of critical importance, among other things, to our space program. Generally speaking, lower frequencies produce vibration, which is felt. Higher frequencies are more often transmitted as sound, which is heard. The combined effects of vibration and sound aren't simply added together. Often the two interact, producing an enhanced effect. Just how this enhanced effect influences human beings is the study of vibroacoustics. Dr. Kelly Wilshire, who works at NASA's Langley Research Center, elaborates.
1: Each particular person has their own limits or tolerance to noise and sound. Some people are very much annoyed or bothered by particular types of sounds, characteristics of sounds that wouldn't bother other people. So it's a very individualistic phenomenon.
0: Uncovering what parameters govern human response to a given condition of noise and vibration is the goal of vibroacousticians. Human psychology is a critical aspect of vibroacoustic research. It's also highly variable. Unbearable noise to an adult might be soothing music to a teenager. The immediate goal of this science is improved performance of astronauts. According to Dr. Wilshire, the focus of current work is to establish acceptable levels of noise and vibration for humans in outer space. But, she says, spin-offs from this space-oriented research will benefit us all. Science Report, a feature of the American Institute of Physics.

0: 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Bye-bye. 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It's where you'll find it. It's where the secret recipe lies. You will find what I like to call jangle pop or space junk. 0100 hours UTC on a Tuesday. 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Bye-bye.
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1: 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My name's Tobe, and I can incite a riot almost anywhere I go. 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

0: Hello, this is the Gordon Lagrog. From the S to the D to the F, I am the original SDF gangster. I'm a damn good cyber cheddar. And I like to go online. I'm a damn good cyber cheddar. I'm online all the time. When I go into the room, everybody lives. Cause I'm a damn good cyber cheddar. And I never aim to quiz. When I ask you for your wares, I say it like wares. Cause I'm a damn good cyber cheddar. And I keeps asking for the wares. When I post on your news group, I end in the flames. Cause I'm a damn good cyber cheddar. And claim a claim to the flames. I'm a damn good cyber cheddar. And I like to go online. I'm a damn good cyber cheddar. I'm online all the time. I'm a damn good. I'm a damn good. I'm a damn good. I'm a damn good. I'm a damn. I'm a damn. I'm a damn good cyber cheddar. And I hope you like my plan.
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3: Science Report presents Piano Tuning and Micro Worlds. Sound as though that piano is in tune? Well, it probably is, according to 20th century standards. The tuning of each key is equidistant in terms of tone from the key before and after. But during the 18th century, pianos were tuned differently. Dr. Owen Jorgensen of Michigan State University's School of Music tells how past pianists would feel about today's tuning methods.
4: It's very possible that the musicians would have considered the piano to be out of tune, or at least crudely tuned. Maybe not totally or tolerably out of tune or anything to that extent, but certainly not refined to the degree that they were used to.
3: Today's tuning is called equal temperament. 2 centuries ago, not all keys on a piano were the same tone from octave to octave. This gave chords from harpsichords and pianos a different tone. Some of the world's great composers, in fact, wrote with that kind of tone in view. Today, most musicians hardly realize that these instruments can have a different form of tuning.
4: In today's music world, there are very few musicians who are aware that the tuning of the 18th century was different. Mostly, the people that are beginning to become aware of this are harpsichordists and some early 40 pianists.
3: Old-world tuning is termed well-tempered. Today's tuning style, called equal temperament, evolved to fit the tone and color of more modern 19th and 20th century music. But if more contemporary music sounds harsh in old-style tuning, how does early music sound on today's pianos? Answers Dr. Jorgensen.
4: Music that was written for the old tuning and played in the modern...

0: that we are able to get a glimpse of molecules, and possibly in time to come, the very atoms of which molecules are made. The instrument that accomplishes this feat is called the transmission electron microscope, and physicist Murray Gibson of AT&T Bell Labs explains the basis for its capabilities.
1: A transmission electron microscope relies on very high energy electrons, which have sufficient energy to penetrate through a very thin sample of material and form an image which is very much like the image formed by an ordinary optical microscope.
0: Resolution is the key factor in viewing smaller worlds. Basically, no energy can delineate something smaller than its own wavelength. The smaller the wavelength, the higher the ability to distinguish smaller features. The illumination behind the transmission electron microscope comes from electrons. Dr. Gibson sums up the relation of resolution and wavelength.
1: Well, the advantage to electron microscopes as far as resolution is concerned is the wavelength. The ultimate resolution of any optical instrument, be it electron optics or X-rays or light, a familiar light microscope, is given by the wavelength of the radiation that is used to form the image.
0: A transmission electron microscope is able to magnify objects millions of times. On this scale, a baseball would appear as large as the Earth. Yet improvements for this hardware, which can already see large molecules, are in the offing. Brighter electron sources will help. So will better optical systems that take over where the electron beam leaves off. Yet one more benefit will come from a vibration-free environment, explains Dr. Gibson.
1: When you take a picture of a material, if there's any vibration, that vibration will blur the image and make it useless. And at the moment, we're at the level that motions that correspond to speeds of only 1 foot per century are sufficient to blur the pictures that we're taking.
0: This has been Science Report, presented by the American Institute of Physics. Scientists exploring the universe we live in, researching today for the world of tomorrow.
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0: Uh-oh, what's that?
1: Yo, check it out. I'm on wave 34.
0: Wait, no way. Just yesterday you were terrible at this game.
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0: Hello, my name is Tobe, and my life revolves around looking for marmots, mushrooms, muskrats, and lots of other things that begin with the letter M. If you want to hear more about it, tune in to the Dubious Goals Committee show right here on Anon Radio every day at 1930 UTC. 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
3: This is the Banana Republic at 2300 hours. On a Saturday, we will be talking to people on the airwaves, just like in the old days on the Robben Island. 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

Hey, my chatties and my uncles here. 2300 hours on a Saturday, man. Y'all gotta be tuning in to this Banana Republic and all. They got some special vibes there, hanging out down by the Blue Lagoon and all, trying to catch a shad, trying to catch a cherry. One never knows what you're gonna get on a Saturday night. But one thing for sure, you're gonna get some mean tunes.

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3: How do you pronounce your name?
4: I always type it, so there's never really any need to pronounce it, but I guess Bullywiff, that's how you might say it.
2: Bullywiff is this guy's handle, his screen name. Offline, he's Pat McNamee King, a 23-year-old college student in Concord, New Hampshire.
3: So we're near your parents' basement?
4: Yeah. I'm connected to the internet through an Ethernet cable I pulled down through the ceiling. There's a big piece of exposed communication stuff, bunch of telephone cable wires. It's dark in here. Just storage, bunch of stuff.
2: Perched over a small laptop, Pat/Bullywiff logs into an online community called SDF. It's sort of like Facebook, Gmail, and a gaming site all rolled into one. But there aren't videos or pictures or even ads on the screen.
4: This is a lot more elegant, I think. This is just text. There's no mouse. It's just all in a command line. Using a mouse and having windows and dragging stuff around it's distracting.
2: This is the internet for people that actually understand how the internet works. Instead of websites, users are accessing a shared operating system. They can chat, email, and post within the system, but only by typing in commands. SDF has been around since 1987 and currently has about 30,000 members. But at one time, this type of computing was the internet.
5: They were extremely popular. They were like the alternative to AOL and CompuServe back in the early days. But nowadays, they're, you know, very, very obscure.
2: Rob Fleischman is a computer scientist and internet expert. He says that at one time, porn and pirated materials were commonly shared on these systems.
5: These little areas of the internet that are not particularly popular are great places for nefarious characters.
2: Most of that business has migrated onto the mainstream web, along with all the legal activities, too. SDF is now really just a hangout for computer hobbyists. Back in the 80s, when users still had to use landline telephones to connect, they would usually only communicate with other computers that had a local number. Nobody wanted to pay long-distance charges. And because other users were in your area code, it was common for them to get together in person. Online friends actually became real friends. Today, users from around the globe are on SDF, but they still do occasionally meet up in person.
4: I think that would be really cool. I haven't come across anyone in Concord, New Hampshire. If I did, I'd love to meet up with them.
2: For now, Pat McNamee King is satisfied just surfing around on SDF. Rob Fleischman told me that this type of computing will never totally fade away. There will always be users that are willing to trade the bells and whistles of a website for the hard elegance of code. But because SDF requires some serious computer know-how, it will likely stay limited to the internet's basement. For NPR News, I'm Todd Bookman in Concord, New Hampshire.
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7: You guys hear me? 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And just remember, rules is rules. If you're not listening, I'm going to be taking you to the Robben Island. And yous also gonna have to be breaking the rocks up on the beach. Yummy!

0: Good evening, this is your hostess, Susan. Welcome to Audio Theater, for November 25th, 2021, Happy Thanksgiving. 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Tonight's show's titles will be, The Nemesis, Delivery Guaranteed, Mind Over Matter, and Broken Chain. 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Now, The Whistler gets to the bottom of these stories momentarily. 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
4: I, the Whistler, know many things, for I walk by night. I know many strange tales, many secrets hidden in the hearts of men and women who have stepped into the shadows. And so I tell you tonight the strange story, The Nemesis. A big railroad station in America's biggest city. Many people here, many lonely people, many desolate souls, many strange people. Look over there, standing beside that exit, a beautiful girl with blue eyes and blonde hair. Lovely creature. Beside her stands a man, a dark, silent man. The blonde and the silent man search the crowd from the incoming trains feverishly. Then suddenly the beautiful blonde speaks.
5: Lou, there he is. That's Cartier.
6: Where?
5: The swanky one with the Homburg hat and the cane.
6: Oh, yeah, I see. Okay, Sandra. I'll get him.
5: See you later. You know what to do.
6: Yeah, I know. So long, Sandra.
4: Lou, the dark, silent one, slips quickly through the crowd and steps up behind the man in the Homburg hat.
6: Is your name Cartier?
7: What?
6: Cartier the Great, the magician?
7: Why, that's right. Who are you?
6: Doesn't matter. Just start walking.
7: What'd you say?
6: Out the door. That's a gun in your ribs, Mr. Cartier, so just keep walking.
7: What does this mean? I demand an explanation.
6: Just keep walking. To that cab at the curb.
7: Where are you taking me?
6: You'll be surprised.
4: Yes, Cartier, you will be surprised. You're going to the very place you planned not to go. But here you are, Cartier, right in front of it. A tall office building on 42nd Street.
6: All right. Get out, Cartier. You know where you are now.
7: Grohlberg. It's Grohlberg.
6: Get out. And no funny moves. I'll go along with you.
4: Careful, Cartier. Very careful across the walk into the elevator and up to the 7th floor. Well, here we are, the 7th floor.
6: All right, I'll leave you here, Cartier. Go on in.
7: What does he want? What does Grohlberg want?
6: I don't know, buddy. But go on in, you'll find out. See you later.
7: Oh, there you are, Grohlberg. Well, what a surprise. I really didn't expect to find you here this time of night.
6: And why did you come?
7: Oh, I wanted to see you.
6: Did you? I sent someone to see that you did come.
7: Well, now, wait a minute. I resent this. I'm getting a new manager tomorrow.
6: No, no, you're not. Not tomorrow or any other day.
7: Wait a minute. Are you threatening me, Grohlberg?
6: That depends. Where is it?
7: What?
6: The $2,000 you owe me.
7: Oh, well, I had a little trouble.
6: You used that the last trip.
7: Well, I'm sorry to say I haven't a cent, but I'll get it now. Give me a little time.
6: I've given you 2 years.
7: You'll get it. You act as though I was trying to beat you out of it.
6: You would if you got half a chance. Now, get this. I need that money, and I need it right away. Giving you exactly 5 days to dig it up.
7: But I haven't got it.
6: Then get it. I'll be waiting here at 6 o'clock next Saturday night. And believe me, Cartier, you'd better have it.
7: And if I don't?
6: Then I'll blackball you in every agency in the country. I'll see that you never work in vaudeville again.
7: You wouldn't dare.
6: Wouldn't I?
7: Goldberg, I'll pay you that $2,000. When I get ready.
6: Saturday night.
7: No bushy-haired, fat face like you is going to threaten me. I don't need you. I can get a booking any day in the week.
6: Try it.
7: I don't like your nasty attitude. Good night, Grohlberg.
6: Wait a minute, Cartier. How would you like to dig up 3,000 instead of 2?
7: What do you mean?
6: Take a look at this. Ever see this check before?
7: George Wilton, $1,000.
6: Notice? your signature. And see what it says? No account in this bank. You know, you shouldn't pay gambling debts with rubber checks.
7: Where'd you get that?
6: Georgie Welton needed some money, so I took it off his hands. Georgie's my partner now.
7: What are you going to do with it?
6: Keep it till 6 on Saturday night. If you don't hand over the money, this goes to the DA. 6 o'clock, Cartier.
7: You're a swine, Grover.
6: You'll get the money?
7: No. No, not by Saturday, not 10 years from Saturday.
6: That final?
7: Yes, that's final.
6: Okay, too bad. This is the end of a great career.
7: And you can go to the devil. Better get booking. Who'll I see first? Matt Rubicam.
8: Well, here you are, Cartier, standing in his office. It's Tuesday morning. You've got till Saturday.
9: Good morning. May I help you?
7: Yes, I'd like to see Mr. Rubicam. Cartier is the name.
9: Mr. Cartier to see you, Mr. Rubicam. Oh, yes, sir. He says he can't see you, Mr. Cartier. He's in conference.
7: What?
9: I'm sorry.
7: Nat Bromley, there's a swell guy. He tried to sign me up for years.
8: It's Wednesday now. Not much time left. Hurry, Cartier.
7: Nat, how are you?
10: I'm busy.
7: Look, I want to talk to you about a booking.
10: Leave your number with the boy.
7: Bromley, I wouldn't let you handle me if you begged me on your knees. I'm Cartier the Great. I'm big time. I'll show him.
8: It's Wednesday now. Only 2 days left. Harry Masnick, tackle him.
7: Hello, Harry. How goes it?
11: Oh, hello, Cartier.
7: I want to talk over that offer you made me.
11: What offer?
7: Why, any one of the 10 you made me last year.
11: You don't seem to remember any offer.
7: What? Are you kidding?
11: What do you do?
7: Now, wait a minute. Get down off your high horse, Harry.
11: Sorry, Magic ain't going this season. I could place a dog act.
7: If I didn't think you were kidding, I'd take a poke at you. It's Grohlberg, that dirty rat. I didn't think he'd do it. Cut me out as clean as a whistle. This is Thursday. Tomorrow's Friday, and the next day is... What was it Grohlberg said?
12: The end of a great career.
8: This is Saturday. Not much time now. Time. That's what you want, Cartier. Time, remember? Hurry, it's 5 till 6. Grohlberg's waiting.
7: Hello, Grohlberg.
6: Oh, hello.
7: Now, look, Grohlberg, have a heart, will
6: you? What do you want?
7: I didn't think you'd go through with it. I can't get booked in any place. Now, how do you expect me to pay you back?
6: You said you didn't intend to.
7: I know, but I've got a proposition to make about that check.
6: Nothing doing. You made your choice.
7: Now, you're not really going to turn it over to the DA?
6: With pleasure.
7: I see. Hey, what's that gun on your desk for?
6: Gun? Oh, I figured you'd be coming back, but I wasn't sure just what frame of mind you'd be in.
7: You expect me to believe that?
6: I don't care whether you do or not.
7: You know what I think?
6: I'm listening.
7: I think your back's against the wall. I think you're broke and you're facing something unpleasant.
6: Well, if I am, you aren't helping much.
7: I might.
6: How?
7: I've got a ring here that's worth at least $2,000.
6: Oh, I don't want any ring.
7: Now, wait a minute. Take a look at it. It's a cat's eye.
6: Yeah?
7: Yeah, it looks 4 miles deep. Notice the cut, the coloring, the depth of it?
6: Yeah.
7: This ring is worth money, Grohlberg. A lot more than that check. I can't pay you all I owe, and maybe you can't pay all you owe, but a little would help us both.
6: Yeah?
7: You notice the fire in it? You see, you notice how it flares?
6: Yeah.
7: You're broke, Grohlberg, you're broke. That's it, you're a failure. You haven't a chance. You're through. Look at this ring. This ring for the check. Okay. Give me the ring. There's only one way out for you, Grohlberg. Better take that gun on your desk and use it for a one-way ticket. That's the best way out for you. You're a failure. You're washed up. You're through.
6: A failure. Washed up. Through.
7: Sorry, Grohlberg. Good night.
13: Huh? Oh, Mr. Cartier.
7: What time is it?
13: 5 after 6.
7: Thanks. Good night. See you in the morning.
13: Yes, sir.
10: Hello there, Billy. Give me a hand with these buckets, will you?
13: Sure. Well, what for are you starting on tonight?
10: 7. Mamie's taking them up to 6. Here we are.
13: That's got it.
10: Work, work, work. At 65, I should have a place of my own with a garden. And here I am, slaving away at $12 a week.
13: Ain't much. But I only make 17, and I got a wife who likes clothes.
10: I heard that before.
13: Here you are.
10: Thanks. I'll ring when I'm ready for the next floor. Oh, what's that?
13: A shot. Come from right across the hall.
10: Grohlberg's office.
13: Come on. Gee whiz. It's Grohlberg.
10: Shot himself. Holy Mother, get the police.
8: Now, the same night, and we are standing at an open window, 8 flights up, still in Manhattan. That wide space out there is Washington Square. Yes, we're on Washington Square South, Greenwich Village. Artists, sculptors, models, actors, poets, and paupers. Behind you, in this cheap apartment, a party is in progress.
14: Come on, folks, have another drink.
15: Okay, make mine a Tom Collins.
16: I'll have a Cuba Libre.
14: Help yourself in the kitchen, that's the best way. What's wrong with you, Sandra?
10: Nothing. Nothing's wrong. Why?
14: Oh, come on now. Why, Mo? Cheer up.
17: Hey, Jerry. Who else is coming tonight?
14: Oh, quite a crowd.
15: Do you know who I like?
17: No, who?
15: That big, good-looking football player from Oklahoma. You know, the one he laughs all the time.
14: Oh, Ralph Brent?
15: Yeah, I like him. He's wealthy, isn't he?
17: Oh, that is why you like him. Who else is coming?
14: Well, remember Cartier, the magician?
17: Oh,
14: he
17: yes.
14: said he'd try to come.
15: Well, maybe he'll do some of his tricks again. Oh, golly, it's hot in here.
14: Well, Ricardo, open that window in the kitchen. Get a breeze in there, huh?
17: Oh, somebody's at the door.
14: Hello, Cartier. Glad you could make it. You know, everybody, make yourself at home. Refreshments in the kitchen. Help yourself.
7: Thanks. Hello, everybody.
17: Hello, Cartier.
14: I think you know everybody. Sandra. Sandra Hale. Cartier the Great.
10: Oh, yes. The magician. Yes, I should say I do know him.
7: Hello, Sandra. How are you? Will you help me in the kitchen?
10: Why, can't you pull your drinks out of your hat?
7: Yeah, but it's awful stuff.
10: Come along, then.
7: Let's see. What have we? Oh, yes. This is for me. How have you been, Sandra?
10: I hear you've been on the road a year.
7: That's right. Didn't you miss me? What have you been doing?
10: Modeling.
7: Modeling? Here, watch. There. Drink right out of your sleeve. Ever see that one?
10: Yes. Too often. Better save your tricks for the crowd. They'll be jealous. Come on, let's join
7: you. All right.
14: Come on, Cartier. We're waiting to be hoodwinked. What have you got in your bag this time?
7: Oh, a few oldies, a couple of new ones.
15: We don't care. I love them all.
7: Okay. Now, wait a minute. You see the scarf?
14: Yeah, what's
7: it? Wait a minute. All right, here's the scarf. Now, nothing in it. I wave it twice in the air, pass it around the room, and then I place it gently on Bella's head. Now, I remove the scarf, and there you are.
15: What is it? What happened?
14: Well, feel the top of your head, Bella.
15: Ain't it there?
14: Oh, feel.
15: Okay. My! Oh, that's a dirty trick.
10: Oh, you scared her.
7: Oh, she'll get over it. It was a white mouse. Come on in here, Sandra. I want to talk to you. Tell me, who do you model for, Sandra?
10: I did do some fashion photographs.
7: Did?
10: Yes, but lately it's been slow.
7: How lately?
10: Well, as a matter of fact, I worked only 4 times this year.
7: Only 4 times?
10: Mm-hmm. My books show $100 in the past year.
7: Really? Well, why don't you try something else? Why waste time modeling?
10: What, for instance?
7: Well, why don't you marry me, Sandra? You know, I love you. I've always loved you.
10: Why don't you give me a job?
7: As what?
10: An assistant.
7: So, you know, I believe you've got something there. I'd like that.
10: Good. When do we start rehearsal?
7: Right now.
10: Now? Oh, this is so sudden.
7: Oh, there's a lot to learn. It takes several months of hard work.
10: I don't mind.
7: You know, I've got several new ideas for next season, but I haven't decided on anything definite.
10: We could do a hypnotist act. I could be a stooge.
7: Mm.
14: Hey, Katya, come out of the kitchen. The big championship fight's on tonight. You want to listen? The preliminaries are on now.
7: Okay, just a minute. We're busy.
15: We can sure see that.
7: Sandra, have you ever been hypnotized?
10: Never. Why?
7: Well, it would make a terrific act.
10: Well, how do you know you can hypnotize me?
7: I could try.
10: Okay, try it.
7: All right. Here's a ring. Now, you gaze into it. Don't look away. Just keep gazing. You're going to sleep. The ring. You're getting drowsy.
2: You can hear no sound but my voice. Repeat what I say.
5: I am going to sleep. I am getting drowsy. I can hear no sound but your voice.
2: No sound but my voice. Take this pad and pencil. Write. Jerry is a simpleton. Now, wake up. Sandra!
5: Huh? What? Oh, how do you know you can?
2: Can what?
5: Hypnotize me.
2: I've just done it. Isn't this your writing?
5: Well, yes, but... Well, I didn't write
2: this. Oh, but you did. You did. I saw you, and very good. Say...
5: But I wouldn't write anything
2: wait,
5: like...
2: Wait, let's try it again. Here, look in the light. Sleep. Sleep. My voice. My voice. You can only hear my voice. And now asleep. Do you see Madison Square Garden? There's a fight going on. What round is it?
5: Two.
2: If one man falls, tell me.
5: One falls.
2: Which one? Which one? Murray or Katz?
5: Katz. They hold up the other's hand.
2: Sandra, wake up. Wake up!
5: Oh. What did I do?
2: Oh, nothing very important. Come with me.
16: Ladies and gentlemen, quiet, quiet, please, please. I wish to make an announcement.
18: Oh, go ahead and make
16: well,
18: it.
16: From this day on, the act of Cartier the Great shall be billed as Cartier and Sandra.
18: Oh!
16: Yes, yes, I've discovered a new partner.
18: Oh,
16: she is clairvoyant to the nth degree.
18: Oh,
16: I shall develop my new hypnotism act, and Sandra is to be my assistant.
18: Oh,
16: all right, okay. Come here, Sandra, take this ring. Sit down. I'm going to show you, pighead, something. Now, all right, now, Jerry, now, I don't know who you've invited here tonight. And if I did, there's no way about telling you to walk in the door next. Is that right?
18: Yeah.
16: Well, I'm going to hypnotize Sandra, and she's going to describe the one who'll enter next.
18: Oh, no.
16: All right, now, quiet. Wait a minute. Quiet, please. Sandra, sleep. Sleep.
2: Drowsy. Drowsy. Look into the future. Tell her, Sandra... Describe the person who will enter that door next. Speak.
5: A man. A small, thin man. Curly hair. A slight mustache. Eyes close together. Sunken chest. And he walks with a slight limp.
14: Hey, that's Georgie.
15: Georgie Welton.
14: Yeah, he's coming tonight. That's him exactly.
2: Did you say Georgie Welton?
14: Sure. You know him.
2: Yes, I know him.
5: The man.
15: She's saying something else.
5: The man. Oh, there's something wrong with him. He's in danger. In trouble. Yes, he doesn't know it. But he's approaching something terrible.
2: Sandra, wake up. Wake up!
5: Oh, what happened this time? What did I say? Well, why is everybody staring at me so strangely?
14: Oh, it's Georgie. For the love of Mike, where you been?
19: I've been busy.
17: Sandra was right. She guessed it was you.
19: Hey, what was me?
15: Oh, she sure hit it.
17: Oh, it is uncanny. How do you do it, Sandra?
5: What are you talking about?
14: That's what I want to know.
19: Oh, nothing, Georgie. Forget it. Go on out into the kitchen. Help yourself. Anything you want.
14: Yeah, thanks.
20: Well, what's out here?
2: Hello, Georgie.
20: Cutty.
2: What's the matter, Georgie? You look a bit pale.
20: What are you doing here?
2: Waiting for you, Georgie. Where you been hiding?
20: What do you want?
2: I want to make a little deal about that check I gave you. I'd like to get it squared up.
20: What kind of a deal?
2: Well, you see, I'm a little short of cash right now, and I knew you could use some, so I thought I might give you this ring. It's worth a couple of thousand. Be a good deal. How about it?
20: Well, I ain't got the check no more.
2: Where is it?
20: I sold it to Grover.
2: Why'd you do that?
20: I needed the dough.
2: Well, you can get it back and still have some left.
20: Yeah, I could, only...
2: What's the matter with you?
20: Well, ain't you heard?
2: Heard what?
20: Kronberg's dead.
2: Dead. Dead. When did this happen?
20: Well, this evening at his office. He committed suicide.
2: What do you know? Poor old Grolberg. I guess he got up against the wall. Huh?
20: Yeah. Gee, I...
2: What's wrong?
20: I feel kind of sick and kind of dizzy.
2: It's pretty hot tonight. Come on over to the window. The air will help you. Here, drink this.
20: Thanks.
2: Now, about this check... I'd like to have it. Take a look at this ring. This ring would make it more than worth your efforts in getting that check into my hands. You understand? I don't want anything like that hanging over me when I can possibly afford it.
21: Oh,
19: Everybody happy?
18: Hey,
19: that's him. That's Ralph.
15: Oh, my football hero.
19: Ralph, where have you been?
21: Well, I got delayed over in Jersey. Hiya, gang.
19: You know everybody.
21: Yeah, sure. Say, is the fight started yet? I got to hear that.
19: Oh, it's on now. Radio's in the bedroom. First round's just over.
21: Yeah, well, I'm betting kind of heavy on cats. Say, anybody want to bet? I'm offering 10-1.
2: How much you say you were offering?
21: 10-1.
2: I'll take some of that.
21: Okay. How much?
2: Oh, I've got 200 to put on Murray.
21: Well, now, that's a bet. Are you sure you can spare?
2: I'm worrying about you.
21: Don't worry about me. No, sir. Well, turn it up. I want to hear it.
22: They come into the ring dancing. There goes Cats. He's a little groggy after that last one, but you're working hard now. There. Cats lands a left of the jaw, a right, a left, onto the... Oh, a hard left to Murray's stomach. And Murray looks a little tired, but he's in there punching. Yes, he's in there. Yes, oh, he landed a left to Cats' button, and he's following it right through, left of the jaw, another one, and there he goes. Cats is down. He's down. 3, 4, 5, 6, 7, 8, 9. He's out. Murray is the winner.
21: Turn it off. Well, you win, fella. Here you are.
2: Thank
21: Truth
2: you.
21: Out.
2: Thank you.
19: Say, where'd you get that hunch, Katya?
2: I don't know, Jerry. I'm sure I don't know.

0: Been here all evening.
1: Hey, Gary, he isn't here.
0: Well, look in the bedroom.
1: Did he get out?
2: You want to know?
3: Well, why keep us in the dark?
2: He went out through the window.
0: Oh, well, that's ridiculous. There's no fire escape.
2: That's right. We just found him 8 stories below on the sidewalk.
1: Oh,
2: we found this note on him. He said he was sick and he was going to end it all. That makes it a clear case of suicide.
1: Suicide, huh?
0: I thought he was acting funny.
3: Poor George. What a shame. I can't imagine what came over him.
1: Well, gee, she told us it was going to happen. I thought she was kidding.
2: Yeah, who told you?
1: Why, Sandra over there. She told us before George came in the room that he was approaching something terrible, that he was in trouble.
2: How'd she know that?
0: Well, I don't know. We were kidding, and Cartier hypnotized her, and she described Georgie as the next one to enter, and then she told about something going to happen to him.
2: Oh, is that so? Well, who is she?
0: Sandra Hale.
2: Sandra Hale. Are you Cartier?
3: That's right.
2: What do you know about this Sandra Hale?
3: Well, I found that she was a very easy subject to hypnotize. So.
4: Hey, I'll bet that's how he knew who was going to win that fight tonight.
3: Yes, that's right. Under hypnosis, she has an uncanny power to see into the future.
2: What's the matter with her now? Why is she sitting over there in the corner?
0: Yeah, what's she staring at?
2: I just better ask her a few questions.
3: I'd rather you didn't just now.
2: Oh, yes? Why not?
3: Well, I hypnotized her and...
2: Yeah, why?
3: I wanted to see if she could tell me the winner in the derby tomorrow and, well... And you came in, and that sort of broke my control. I found it very difficult to snap her out of it quickly. I'll let her alone for a few minutes, and I'll get her out.
2: What's she staring at? What's she got in her hand?
0: She's mumbling something.
2: Wait a minute. Whose ring is this she's holding?
3: It's mine. In order to put the subject under, he must stare into a shining object.
2: Miss Hale. Miss Hale.
3: I asked you not to bother her.
2: Yeah? Miss Hale. Why, she's in a trance. Miss Hale. Did you see George Welton in trouble?
5: Falling through space. Dying. He's dead.
2: Did he jump?
5: Yes. No. He's being forced. Forced to do something.
2: Against his will?
5: Yes. He's writing. Writing something.
2: Hey, Joe, give me that suicide note quick. Miss Hale, take this. Is he writing this note?
5: Yes. But he doesn't know it. Someone is dictating to him. I'm dictating to him.
2: You? What else do you see?
5: A shining object. It's blinding.
2: Go on.
5: Now he's sitting behind a desk.
2: The thin man? George?
5: No. He is bushy-haired and fat. He's high up. He is bushy-haired and fat with a large nose, a mustache.
3: Sandra, wake up!
2: Go on, leave her alone. Will you leave her alone?
3: She's in bad shape. I tell you, something might happen to her.
2: A bushy-haired fat man at a desk. What's he doing?
5: There's a gun on the desk. He's staring at something. Something bright. He's saying something. No. Someone else is saying something. I am saying something to him.
2: Does this fat man have a gold front tooth?
5: Gold front tooth. Yes.
0: Hey, that's a perfect description of Goldberg, Georgie's partner.
2: Certainly is. He shot himself tonight. Is someone dictating to him?
5: Yes, I am.
2: You? Are you in the same room?
5: No. I am standing on the curb below. I am looking up and mumbling.
2: What are you mumbling?
5: Pick up gun. Only way out. Against your temple. Fire.
3: Let her alone. You're killing her. Sandra! Sandra!
2: What was the bright object he was staring at?
5: I don't know. Yes, I see it. I see it now.
2: Is it a ring?
5: Yes, a ring. A shining cat's eye. I must escape.
2: The same ring the thin man saw before he fell?
5: The same. I must escape.
2: The same you're staring at now?
5: The same, the same, the same! Cat's eye! Cat's eye! Cartier! Cartier! I'm Cartier! I kill them both!
0: What do you know about this? Oh, I know. She knows him. Oh,
2: well, Cartier, how do you like that? Hey! Hey, where is he?
6: Wait! Wait, Cartier, he's gone.
2: You dope, why didn't you stay at the door?
6: Well, I tried to.
2: Hey, anybody leave this room, Murphy?
7: Well, yeah, the fellow went upstairs, but nobody went down.
2: Upstairs, that's him. Murphy, downstairs and cover the elevator. Come on, Joe, he's probably making for the roof. We'll go after him.
3: Time. More time. One more floor. Any time. Time. Time. One more floor. There it is. The door to the roof.

0: 15 feet to that other roof. I can make it. I've got to make it. 15 feet or 15 stories straight down. 15 feet or 15 stories.
1: Frankie, stop! Don't jump!
2: Well, Cartier, there you are, 15 stories down. This is one trick you must. Maybe this is what Grohlberg meant when he said,
3: "The end of a great career."
2: Too bad, Cartier, but you didn't know what I know. A woman was your nemesis, Cartier. Yes, a woman. A beautiful blonde with blue eyes. Remember Sandra? Yes, Sandra. You really hypnotized Grohlberg and Georgie, and Sandra, too, the first time, but not the second time. Sandra was faking then. She was too strong-willed for you. She was faking. She suspected you, and for good reason. She had married Grohlberg a month ago. It was Sandra who pointed you out to the man at the station. Yes, Cartier, a woman was your nemesis.

0: 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Original music for this production was composed and conducted by Wilbur Hatch. The Whistler is written and directed by J. Donald Wilson and originates from Columbia Square in Hollywood. Next week, same time,
1: I, the Whistler, will return to tell you another unusual tale. 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

0: I am the Whistler, and I know many things, for I walk by night. 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Yes, I know the nameless terrors of which they dare not speak.
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0: The hot afternoon sun wilted his stiff collar and the sidewalk sizzled under his feet. Dark stains of perspiration blotted his gray Palm Beach suit. But Philip Linden didn't notice the heat. Tomorrow he would be 500 miles away from the city, sitting high in the cool Sierras beside a mountain stream, alone with Kathy, away from everything and everyone. They'd be able to make a fresh start. There wouldn't be that continual bickering, those hours of torture when Kathy threatened to leave him. She couldn't leave him. He wouldn't let her. The next 2 weeks would bring her back to him. Humming softly to himself, Philip turned down a flower-bordered path to the white stucco bungalow and fitted his key into the lock.
2: Kathy. Kathy? Where are you, Kathy?
3: In the bedroom.
2: You packing?
3: Yes.
2: Oh, I'll come in and help you. My things won't take long. Gosh, you don't need all this stuff. We're only going to be gone 2 weeks.
3: I know what I'm doing.
2: Well, of course you do, darling.
3: Please, Philip, stop fawning.
2: Sorry. Are you going to take this old trunk?
3: Yes.
2: But why? It's big enough to hold everything you own.
3: It's mine, isn't it?
2: Well, sure, but that's not what I meant.
3: Please, get out of my way, Philip. I want to pack this evening gown.
2: Well, there's no hurry. The train doesn't leave until tonight, dear. There's plenty of time.
3: Hand me that jacket.
2: Yes, dear.
3: No, no, no, not that one. The one with the sequins.
2: I'm sorry. Here it is. Do you think you'll need these formal clothes? We're only going to a mountain cabin.
3: Oh, please, don't be stupid, Philip. I'm not going on your silly little vacation.
2: What do you mean?
3: I mean I'm leaving you. For good.
2: Well, you can't. You promised you'd give me these 2 weeks.
3: Don't you see it wouldn't make any difference?
2: But I love you, Kathy. I need you.
3: I've had 4 years of your kind of love, and that's enough. We never should have married in the first place.
2: We were happy once. We will be again.
3: Oh, stop kidding yourself, Philip.
2: No, you don't mean it. Kathy always said
3: a woman
2: that
3: will say a lot of things when she's 25 and starting to wonder if she's ever going to get a husband.
2: But you did love me. I know you did.
3: Oh, that's ridiculous. I'll be a good boy and call the express company to pick up my trunk. I'm leaving for Reno tonight.
2: Reno?
3: Oh, please don't be difficult, Philip. You'll see that it's all for the best.
2: No, Kathy, no. I won't give you a divorce. I won't.
3: I'm leaving you whether we get a divorce or not. Now get that through your head. I'm leaving you tonight, and I'm not coming back. There's nothing you can do about it.
2: Please don't say things like that.
3: Give me my makeup box, Philip.
2: Well, you can have everything, but don't leave me,
3: Kathy. The makeup box, Philip.
2: Well, if you come to the cabin for 2 weeks, things will work out. You'll see. You're just upset. I don't blame you, dear. It's been so terribly hot today.
3: I'm ready for this suitcase. Will you lock it?
2: You've got to listen to reason, Kathy, darling.
3: Don't touch me, Philip.
2: What? What do you mean?
3: Oh, can't you understand? I don't want you near me. I don't ever want to see you again. I never want to hear your sniveling voice again as long as I live.
2: I won't let you leave me.
3: Now get away from that door. I want to phone the express company.
2: I won't let you out of this room.
3: Get out of my way, Philip. Now get out of my way.
2: No, I won't let you get out of this... Kathy!
3: I'm sorry I had to slap you. Maybe now you'll stop acting like a baby.
2: I'd rather see you dead.
3: Philip, let go of me. Philip! Philip, don't you... You're hurting me.
2: You shouldn't say things like that to me, Kathy.
3: Please.
2: You shouldn't.
3: No, Philip. No, no, no. I won't leave you.
2: You shouldn't say it.
3: I'll stay.
2: You shouldn't.
3: No.
2: You shouldn't. You shouldn't.
4: say those things to me, Kathy. You shouldn't say it. You shouldn't say those things. Kathy, are you all right? I didn't hurt you, did I?
2: Well, say something.
4: Kathy, we've got to finish packing for our vacation. You're going with me. You just said you would. I knew you didn't really plan to leave me. Kathy. Kathy. She's dead. Kathy's dead.
2: I've killed her.

with the prologue of Delivery Guaranteed, the Signal Oil Company brings you another strange tale by The Whistler. If you've done any touring throughout the West this summer, from Canada to Mexico, you've passed Signal billboards that say, "You now go farther than ever with new Signal gasoline." But unfortunately, there isn't room on those billboards to tell the rest of the story, to tell you about the performance features in new Signal gasoline that make this improved mileage possible. Here's what I mean. Science actually rearranged the atoms in gasoline molecules to give Signal gasoline quicker starting, faster pickup, and quieter, higher anti-knock. And it's because of this, because it helps your motor perform more efficiently, that you now go farther than ever with new Signal gasoline. Now, that's an important point to remember. It's the same qualities in gasoline that get extra driving pleasure from your motor that also get extra mileage. That's why Signal says, look to your speedometer for the best proof of gasoline quality. It takes extra quality to go farther. And Signal is the famous go farther gasoline. And now back to the Whistler.

0: Well, Philip, Kathy won't divorce you now. She can't. But she'll never come back to you. And sitting there crying won't bring her back. You didn't mean to kill her, but that won't make any difference to the police. They'll call it murder just the same. So you sit there, your head in your hands, wondering what to do. Wishing you could run away and lose yourself in the quiet green Sierras. Then it comes to you. 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Tell them she disappeared while she was out hiking. 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You're thinking now, looking at the trunk still open in the corner of the room.
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1: Philip Linden, L-I-N-D-E-N, at 671 Court Terrace.
2: Court Terrace. We'll send a man over right away, Mr. Linden.
1: Well, the trunk isn't quite packed yet.
2: Well, it'll be about 20 minutes before our man can get there. Will that give you enough time?
1: Yes. Yes, I'm sure it will.
0: Yes, Philip. That will give you plenty of time. You hang up the receiver, take off your coat, and go back into the bedroom. 10 minutes later, it's done. You throw some of Kathy's clothes on top, let the cover down, snap the lock shut, and write out the shipping tag clearly so there can't be any mistake.
3: Mr. Linden?
1: Yes?
3: We're from the express company. You got a trunk you want shipped?
1: That's right, in here.
4: Sure is a scorcher, ain't it?
1: What?
3: It's really hot. Hottest day we've had this year, I guess.
1: Oh, yes, I suppose it is.
4: This the one?
1: Yes, be careful with it.
3: Oh, sure. You know our motto, safe delivery guaranteed.
4: You want us to go collect? Otherwise, we got to weigh it and come back.
1: No, send it collect.
4: Okay, where's she go?
1: She?
4: The trunk. Where do you want to send?
1: Oh. The address is on the shipping tag.
3: Okay. Now, come on, Steve. Get your end.
5: Boy, these old trunks are sure heavy.
1: Yeah.
3: Will you open the door, Mr. Linden?
1: Yes, of course.
5: Boy, feel that heat hit you in the face.
3: Careful, Steve. Don't drop it. Might be something valuable inside.
0: Well, they're driving away now, Philip, taking Kathy with them. There's nothing more to worry about. You'll catch the 9 o'clock train to the Sierras just as you planned and arrive in time to receive the trunk and pay the collect charges tomorrow. Remember their motto, delivery guaranteed. The door. Someone's at the front door.
1: What?
0: Did something go wrong, Philip? Did you slip up somewhere? Did somebody see you through the window? Who sent for the police?
1: What? What is it, officer?
6: Well, Phil, don't you recognize me?
1: What? Oh, Charlie Cooper. What is this, Charlie, a joke?
6: Didn't Kathy tell you? I'm on the force. I was sworn in the day before yesterday.
1: Are you serious?
6: Sure. Let me show you. Here it is. My identification card. Photograph and everything. Of course, I haven't arrested anybody yet, but you'd better watch your step.
1: What? Oh, yes.
6: How do you like my uniform?
1: Oh, it's fine. Fine, Charlie.
6: Well, you don't seem very glad to see me. Aren't you going to invite me in? You're not afraid of a cop, are you?
1: No, of course not. Come on inside.
6: Well, that's more like it. You know, somebody, someday you may be glad to have a policeman for your next-door neighbor.
1: Why do you say that?
6: Well, might come in handy. Fix up a parking ticket or something like that. Where's Kathy?
1: Kathy? Oh, she's out.
6: Oh, I thought you two were going off on your vacation tonight. That's why I stopped in to tell you goodbye.
7: Well, yes, yes. We are leaving. Kathy's gone downtown to do some last-minute shopping. She's meeting me at the depot.
6: Oh, I'm sorry to have missed her. What time's your train leave?
7: 9 o'clock.
6: Oh, fine. I'm on duty then. I'll drop over and see you all.
7: No, no, don't do that.
6: Why, don't you want me?
7: Well, yes, of course, Charlie. Only, I don't want you to get into any trouble. And, well, if you're on duty, would your superiors approve? I mean, you're new on the job and all that? Well,
6: I guess you're right. The depot's not really on my beat anyway. Say goodbye to Kathy for me, huh?
7: Yes, I'll do that, Charlie. I'll tell her goodbye for you. And I'm glad you stopped in, Charlie. And it's nice that you got such a good job.
6: Oh, I'm just an ordinary cop, but I hope to work up. You know, I'm not so dumb. One of these days, I'll stumble onto something big, and then they'll make me a detective. You'll see.
7: Yes. Oh, I'm sure they will, Charlie. I'm sure you'll make a fine detective.
6: Well, aren't you going to answer the door?
7: What? Oh, yes, the door. Well, it's probably a salesman. He'll go away.
6: I'll get it on my way out. I got to run along anyway.
7: All right.
4: Mr. Linden in, officer? I'm from the express company.
6: Yeah, sure. Phil, it's for you.
7: Okay.
6: Well, so long, fella. Hope you and Kathy have a swell trip.
7: Goodbye, Charlie. Did you want to see me?
4: Yeah, Mr. Linden. That trunk of yours...
7: What about it?
4: It's not packed right. We hit a bump on Oak Street, and I think it's coming apart.
7: What do you mean?
4: Just like I say, it's coming apart. It ought to be repacked. The weight's distributed all wrong. Then it ought to be roped. I can't be sure to get there this way. Too much risk.
7: All right, all right. Bring it inside. I'll take care of it later.
4: Ah, you don't want to go all that trouble yourself. We got expert packers. Only cost you $2 more, and they do a dandy job. Take everything out and put it back in just the way it should be. It's really worth the extra money, believe me.
7: I want to do it myself. I couldn't... I prefer to do my own packing.
4: Why, you can trust us. We're all bonded. It's safe to let us pack anything.
7: Well, I understand, but I want to do this myself. Bring the trunk inside.
4: Okay, but if it was me on a hot day
7: like...
4: Bring
7: the trunk inside!
4: Okay, you're the boss. Joe, he wants the trunk. Here, I'll help you.
8: All right.
7: Oh, please be careful. I wouldn't want any...
8: Here it is, Mr. Linden. Where do you want it?
7: Any place.
8: This is your trunk, isn't it?
7: Yes, of course.
8: Well, you better put on a new shipping tag. I don't see the old one. I guess it came off.
7: All right, I will.
8: And you really ought to be more careful, Mr. Linden. Here, look here at the end. See there where that corner's cracked? I can get my finger right through the hole. Here, want me to show you?
7: No!
8: Huh?
7: Never mind.
8: Oh, well, you see what I mean. You can almost look inside.
7: Don't! Yeah. Don't bother, gentlemen. I'll take care of it and call you as soon as it's ready.
0: Yes, Philip, you'll repack the trunk yourself. Wait until the expressmen leave. Ah, they're driving away now. And you're all alone, just you and Kathy. You bend over the trunk, hesitate for a moment, and then stand up sharply.
7: The key. I don't have the key.
0: But you can't open the trunk without a key, Philip. You can't repack it. You can't send it to Silver Pine. You've got to find the key. Kathy must have had it, yes. Look in her pocketbook. No, not on the bed. Try the dresser. Which purse did she have, green or brown, blue alligator? Wait a minute. She was wearing a coat. She always carried her keys in the pocket. Where did you put her coat? Philip, where did you put Kathy's coat? You packed it, didn't you? You packed the key inside the trunk. What are you going to do now? Break it open? No, you can't do that. You need the trunk, Philip. You've got to have it. But you could force the lock. Yes. There's a screwdriver in the kitchen. Hurry, Philip. You haven't much time. The express company will close soon. That's it. Slip the screwdriver under the catch. Someone's at the door. You better hide the screwdriver.
6: Hey, Phil, you still here?
7: Yes, Charlie. What do you want?
6: My identification card. Left it on the table. Boy, I'd feel awful silly if I went to work without it the first day.
7: Yes, I guess you would.
6: Say, I thought you and Kathy were only going away for 2 weeks.
7: We were. We are. Why?
6: Well, isn't that an awful big trunk for such a short vacation?
7: Well, yes, I guess it is. But Kathy insisted on taking it. She always takes twice as much stuff as she needs. Didn't even pack it right either. The express company brought it back.
6: Oh, that's a shame.
7: Yeah. Well, she'll have to repack it. I'll just leave it here until she comes home. Maybe that'll teach her a lesson.
6: Oh, wait a minute, Phil. You can't do that.
7: Why not?
6: Well, you said she wasn't coming home. She was going to meet you at the depot, remember?
7: Did I?
6: Yeah.
7: I guess I forgot. I don't know what's the matter with me. Maybe it's the heat.
6: You sure are nervous anyway. You really need this vacation.
7: Yeah, you're right. Well, Charlie, it was nice of you to drop in. If you'll excuse me, I'll get my bags out. I'm going downtown right away.
6: Well, what about the trunk?
7: Oh, I don't think Kathy will need it. She always takes a lot of extra stuff. She won't even miss it. I'll just leave the trunk here. Serve her right.
6: Oh, you can't do that. She'd never forgive you. You know how women are. She's probably got a lot of important things in there.
7: Well, Charlie, I really haven't got time to bother with it. I'm not very good at packing.
6: Come on, I'll help you. I'm an expert packer from way back. Helen says that's why she's married me.
7: No, Charlie, I don't want to take your time. Don't you have to go on duty?
6: No, not for a couple of hours. This'll only take 10 minutes. Where's your key?
7: I don't know. I think Kathy's got it. Yeah, that's right. She took all the luggage keys with her.
6: Oh. Well, I guess we'll have to let it go then.
7: Yeah. Yeah. Thanks anyway, Charlie.
6: What's that?
7: A screwdriver.
6: What are you carrying that around for?
7: Well, I was going to pry the trunk open, but I was afraid I'd ruin the lock.
6: Well, let me take a crack at it.
7: Oh, let it go. How about a drink, Charlie? It's so warm. There's cold beer in the icebox.
6: Oh, sorry, Phil. I'm on duty tonight. No alcohol. It's against the rules. Now, let's see how this lock works.
7: Well, some grape juice. That sounds good, doesn't it? There's some in the kitchen. Come on out.
6: Now, you go ahead. I want to work on this lock a minute.
7: But please don't bother. I'll get the grape juice.
6: Boy, this is an old piece of luggage. Hey, how long you had it?
7: I don't know. Quite a while. It was Kathy's before we were married. Don't worry about it, Charlie. Here, I got something to wet our whistle.
6: I wish I had a bigger screwdriver.
7: Here you are, Charlie. Not exactly champagne, but it's cold. Here, take one, Charlie.
6: Well, I'll be darned. Phil, we're sure a couple of saps.
7: What?
6: The trunk isn't even locked. See? All you have to do is push this little button and drop the hasp like this. Flip these catches and lift the lid right up.
7: No!
6: Holy mackerel, what's the matter with you, Phil?
7: The tray slipped. My hands were wet, see?
6: Well, you ought to be more careful. You spilled grape juice all over these clothes. We gotta hurry and get them out. Everything will be stained.
7: Don't bother, Charlie. I'll do it later, Charlie.
6: Don't be a sap, Phil. These clothes will be ruined. Here, give me a hand.
7: Charlie, I didn't mean to do it. It was an accident.
6: I know. Anybody can drop a tray. Here, get this dress.
7: But you don't understand. It wasn't my fault.
6: I know.
7: No, but I'm trying to tell you.
6: Take these rugs, will you?
7: Rugs?
6: Let's see. What's all this? Sweaters? Socks? Here's a coat. You never saw so much junk. Look at all these things. Just old clothes.
7: Clothes?
6: Yeah. Well, don't just stand there. Help me get this stuff out. It's your job, you know.
7: Is that all there is? Clothes?
6: Yeah, I just struck bottom. Everything's unpacked.
7: Nothing but old clothes?
6: Well, what did you expect to find?
0: Yes, Philip. It wasn't exactly what you expected, was it? Kathy's gone. You put her in the trunk. You know you did, and now she's gone. Where could she be? It doesn't matter. You're safe for a while. At least Charlie doesn't know what you've done. Of course, it could all be a mistake. They may have brought the wrong trunk back. Then you wouldn't have anything to worry about. Unless they delivered your trunk to another address.
7: Charlie, this isn't my trunk.
6: Well, you said it was.
7: I know, I was wrong. It looks the same. But those aren't Kathy's things, I can tell. That isn't what was packed in the trunk at all.
6: Well, why didn't you say so before? I got this stuff spread all over the floor.
7: I'm sorry, I wasn't sure. I'd better go right down to the express company and see them.
6: Nonsense. It's their mistake. Just call them on the phone and tell them to come and get this one.
7: Yes, that's a good idea. I hadn't thought of that. I'll call them on the phone.
6: Go ahead. I'll put these clothes back in.
7: Thanks, Charlie?
6: What now?
7: Maybe they've still got my trunk and they've mixed it up with this one. Maybe they'll deliver it to the wrong place. I ought to try and catch them.
6: Don't be silly. Use the phone. They'll come back to the office sooner or later. Why are you so worried about an old trunk? It can't be so valuable.
7: All right, I'll telephone. The number's right here.
2: Good afternoon, Express Company.
7: This is Philip Linden. You've got to help me.
2: Yes, Mr. Linden.
7: My trunk, I was shipping it to Silver Pine, you remember?
2: Yes.
7: Well, they've been here all right, but they brought the trunk back. They said it had to be repacked.
2: I see. Do you want us to pick it up now?
7: No. I mean, yes. I mean, it isn't my trunk. They sent back the wrong one.
2: Oh, that's odd. They don't usually make mistakes. What kind of a trunk was it, Mr. Linden?
7: It was an old-fashioned wardroom style. It was black with brass fittings.
2: Just a moment. The truck's driving in now. I'll ask the boy.
7: All right, thank you.
6: Have they got your trunk down there, Phil?
7: I don't know. They're looking for it now. They've got to find it, Charlie. They've got to find it.
6: Don't get so excited, Phil. It's not a matter of life and death.
2: Hello, Mr. Linden.
7: Yes, hello.
2: Yes, we do have another trunk here that answers that description exactly. They picked up two of them out your way.
7: Well, that must be mine, then. They got them confused, that's all.
2: And I'm sure it is. But
7: sure.
2: The shipping tag on this one's been lost. We'll have to check the contents to be absolutely certain.
7: Don't do that. Besides, it's locked. You can't look in it.
2: We have master keys here from all the trunk companies. It'll take just a minute.
7: No trouble. Please, don't trouble.
2: Oh, it's no trouble at all. Steve, open up that trunk, will you? The man's waiting on the phone. He'll have it open in a moment, sir. Now, for identification purposes, would you please describe some of the contents?
6: Did they find your trunk, Phil?
7: Yes, they did. Charlie, there's something I better tell you. They'll know anyway, as soon as they open the trunk. Kathy's dead, Charlie. I killed her.

0: Whistler will return in just a moment with the strange ending of tonight's story. Hear that? Just a sound effect. But in your imagination, didn't you picture a cat meowing? All right, now try this one on your imagination. See if you can picture in your mind the trademark of my sponsor, your neighborhood Signal gasoline dealer. I'll give you 2 seconds. You were right if you visualized a big circle sign with yellow letters on a black background spelling out the word Signal gasoline. And in the center, a traffic signal. Which is why we say let every traffic signal remind you, you do go farther with Signal gasoline. Incidentally, wherever you see that signal sign, there you'll also find that great new Signal premium motor oil that keeps motors 6 times cleaner, reduces cylinder wear 1/3, and by no means least, conscientious Signal service by experienced dealers who are more eager to please you because they're in business for themselves. Added up, that's just today's best recipe for longer car life. So let Signal's yellow and black circle sign be your signal for the surer protection your car needs today to help it run better and last longer. And now back to the Whistler.
1: Well, Philip, it's all over now. Charlie made his first arrest, and it was a big one, wasn't it? You knew there was no point in trying any longer. The minute they opened the trunk at the express office, there would be the first terrible moment of discovery. The hue and cry, the police alarms. And you couldn't face it. It was much easier to hang up the telephone and tell it all to Charlie calmly and quietly. So Charlie made his first arrest, and he'll probably get a promotion. Of course, he had nothing to do with it, really. It was the express company, and that nice girl clerk you talked to on the telephone.
2: Hello? Hello? Oh, gosh, Stevie's hung up. Well, what'll I do now?
3: How should I know?
2: Well, I don't know either. Nothing like this has ever happened before. Well, think of something.
3: Don't get so excited, Betty.
2: He said he didn't want us to open the trunk. 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
3: 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We didn't have to open it.
2: Yes, but what'll we do?
3: Send the trunk on up to Silver Pine.
2: But he got so excited. 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
3: So it's valuable. 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

Good evening, this is your host, Rod. Welcome to Audio Theater, for July 29th, 2021. 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Tonight's show's titles will be, Coffin for Mr. Cash, A Shipment of Mute Fate, and Two Horse Parley. These shows' original air dates were, March 27th, and April 3rd and 10th, 1960, respectively. These tales, well calculated to keep you in suspense, begin momentarily. Enjoy this evening's presentation.

0: 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It's Warlock and Jay Reward, head and head for the lead. 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
4: And now, another tale well calculated to keep you in. The target, a solidly built two-story brick building on the edge of the industrial section of the city. The obstacle, three locked iron doors and 12 armed guards. The prize, $3 million in cash. The problem? To penetrate past the three locked doors and the armed guards and emerge safely with the money. The answer?
5: Just for the record, the name is Pete Wilson. Job? Night superintendent of the Lakeside Municipal Crematorium. Time, midnight, about a year ago, was a thunderstorm bowling ducked into the sky. I was reading the Western in my little office by the front door. My job was a nice, quiet one. We hardly ever had any customers at night. My entire staff, Jack Maxwell, was mopping the reception room. Thunderbolts lifted me out of my chair. And whoever had come in spoke to Danny.
6: Hey, you see that flash? Riding up to be Judgment Day.
7: I guess it was Judgment Day, all right. For some people, that is. Did you know two people died just since you come in the door?
6: They did, huh? Died where?
7: Someplace in this country. Now one more has died.
6: That makes three.
7: Now it's four. That's the mortality rate for this country. For a minute. For the city, it's one every 30 minutes.
6: 2 an hour.
7: 48 every day.
6: And you'll be one of them if you keep up this line of chatter. I want to see your boss. Get him out here.
5: With Al Thomas' voice, and of all the people in the world I didn't want to see, Al was all of them. But I got outside fast.
8: Al Thomas, well, a long time no see.
6: Al, Petey boy, you're looking good, real good.
7: Excuse me, Mr. Pete, but this gentleman...
5: He's an old friend of mine, Danny. Hey, go on out back and clean up. I want to talk to him. Danny went off with his mop, and I took Al into my office. I got out the bottle of bourbon I used to help the proud cowboys warm up with on cold nights. Al took off his wet $90 gabardine top coat and smiled at me with big shark teeth.
6: Ah, nice setup you got here, Pete. Your own boss, lots of time to yourself, everything nice and quiet.
5: I like it quiet, Al.
6: Yeah, you always did, didn't you? Remember how noisy our cell used to be? Always somebody in a cell block coughing and snoring or choking and screaming?
5: Yeah, I remember.
6: Look, what are we talking about, cells? Let's talk about something interesting. Like money.
5: Money, Al?
6: Money. I got a little job in mind, Pete, and I need some help. You.
5: Al, I'd certainly like to help out, but the doc told me to avoid any excitement. You're the old ticker, you know.
6: Excitement? This would be like wheeling the baby to church. Tell me, Petey, can you drive a horse?
5: Well, sure, I can drive a horse.
6: Then you're in. I I'm giving you a 20% piece. The total take should be $3 million. So you'll be the first guy in history to earn $600,000 for driving a horse. Any questions, Petey?
5: Oh, what kind of a horse, Al?
6: Horse? Who said anything about a horse? I asked if you could drive a hearse.
5: A hearse, boy, a hearse!
9: Back into it with my old cellmate Al. But if he wanted me, I was stuck. Being a 3-time loser, all he had to do was plant some hot goods on me and call the cops, and I was up for life. I had to play along. So the next afternoon, I went to see him in his room in that crummy lodging house, and he took me to the window and pointed.
6: See that steam shovel across the street?
9: Well, sure, I see it. Excavating for a new building.
6: Yeah, see the solid old brick building right next to it?
9: Uh-huh. It's the main headquarters of Dollar Delivery, the big armored car outfit.
6: Right.
9: That's where they load the armored cars with the money.
6: Now, every Thursday night, there's better than $3 million in that building, Pete. Being packaged for payrolls in this area. Next Thursday night, we're cutting ourselves in on that $3
9: million. Just you and me? Just the two of us knocking over 12 armed guards and 3 locked doors.
6: Oh, Petey, relax. Of course we're not trying anything like that.
9: I was afraid for a minute.
6: I use brains, Pete. Brains, not muscles. You know who's operating that steam shovel? Marty Brennigan.
9: Marty Brennigan?
6: That's right. The whole construction gang is part of his mob. They have the foundation of the Dollar Delivery building weakened in one spot, so it's all ready to cave. And next Thursday, it will cave. They'll just walk in and pick up the dough.
9: But then, where do we come in, huh?
6: Oh, that's simple, Pete. We take it away from them.
9: So that's how the Dollar Delivery holdup started. Anyway, how my part in it started. Al didn't explain anymore, and I didn't ask no questions. Al didn't like questions. The next night, he dropped into the crematorium, and I showed him how we take care of our customers. Now, back here, Al, is the receiving door.
6: Mm-hmm.
9: From the outside, a box is rolled through on these steel rollers. One man can handle it. Yeah, I'll show you how the whole deal works. It's practically automatic. Danny!
10: Yes, you speak?
9: Come out here a minute.
6: What do we need him for?
9: Danny always does the honor.
6: Well, can you trust him? He starts talking.
9: No, Danny never talks. He's punchy. He used to be in the ring. As fast as this thing happens, he forgets it.
10: There I am, Mr. Pete.
9: Yeah, well, show my friend Al how we handle it, eh?
10: Oh, sure, Mr. Pete. First I push this button.
9: That turns on the furnace, Al.
6: Mm-hmm.
10: And then I push the box down the steel rollers like this.
9: Now watch, the furnace door opens automatically.
6: Hey, the box is rolling right into the flames.
9: All automatic. Now the door is shut down. That's all there is to it. Okay, Danny. Going back out front.
10: Yes, Mr.
6: Pete. Very neat. What's on these stairs?
9: Well, that's the storage room. We keep cleaning supplies down there, and stuff like that.
6: Good. We'll hide the money down there.
9: Hide the money here?
6: You heard me. We gotta hide it someplace, Pete. This is one spot it won't be looked for. That's all until Thursday night. Except I'll need an official form.
9: Well, what kind of official form, Al?
6: The regular kind. Authorizing a cremation.
9: I knew what Al was figuring on. But like I say, Al didn't like questions. When I thought about the job, taking $3 million away from Marty Brannigan's mob, I was hot and cold. I wanted to bow up, but didn't know how. Al wanted me to help for some reason. What Al wanted, he got. So I sweated it out. And finally, Thursday night came, and around about midnight, I found myself in Al's room watching the Dollar Delivery building across the street. A truck drove up to it and inside.
6: There goes one of the armored cars inside. Now, pick up a payroll delivery. Any minute, Marty Brannigan will make his move.
9: Everything seems so quiet.
6: What do you want, a brass band? Keep quiet and listen. Marty Brannigan getting inside. His boys are in there now. Now, if we don't hear any shooting or an alarm, by the time I count to 10, they pull it off. 1, 2, 3, 4, 5, 6, 7, 8, 9, 10. Okay, they've done it. Now it's time for us, Pete. Come on.
9: Well, where to, Al?
6: To buy a quart of milk, chum. 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
9: Sure, but anything moving in this town is going to be stopped and shut.
6: They know that. All right, here we are.
9: What?
6: See that milk wagon at the curb?
9: Yeah.
6: Here comes the driver delivering the milk. Now, act drunk and trying to buy a quart from him. Go ahead.
9: Buddy. Hey, buddy.
11: Yeah, what is it?
9: Husband, buddy. I'll only buy a quart of milk.
11: I just deliver, Mac. I don't sell.
9: Well, my old lady is telling me to get a quart of milk. Just one quart. Now, let me have one little old quart, buddy.
11: Yeah, let go of my arm, you lunch. Let go, I said. Okay, take this.
9: Just as the milkman smugged me, Al stepped in from behind and laid a sap over his ear. We caught him and dragged him into the milk wagon and tossed him in back on top of the cases of milk. Then I found myself standing there with the reins in my hand.
6: All right, Pete, you said you could drive a horse and drive.
9: Come on, boy. Come on.
6: The next block is an alley. Turn into it.
9: Oh, yeah, sure. I hope not. Stop it.
6: Who's going to stop a milk wagon?
9: Well, they might notice we aren't delivering any milk.
6: Don't worry, they won't. They're all heading for the dollar delivery building. And that's one place they won't find anything. Brannigan and his mob had 17 minutes to make a getaway.
9: Then they got away with the dollars, too. Where does that leave us?
6: With all the cream, chum. That milkman in back there is one of the mob.
9: One of Brannigan's mob?
6: Sure, he's been on the job for 6 months. That's how long Brannigan's been planning this. Marty wasn't taking any chance of being stopped and searched. First thing he did was stop and transfer all the loot to this milk wagon. The money is back there, Petey. Under the milk.
9: Huh?
6: Like I said, who's going to stop a milk wagon? Okay, here's the alley. Turn in here.
9: I turned the horse into the alley. It was lined with garages. I maneuvered the horse and wagon into one of them. And Al slammed the door shut. Well, I took time to mop my brow. Al was already opening the door to the next garage.
11: Hey, Pete, come here and look.
9: Sure. At what?
6: In there. All parked and ready.
9: Holy cow. It's a hearse.
6: That's right, a nice, respectable-looking hearse. And in that hearse is a plain pine coffin. Petey, we're going to fill that coffin with $3 million. Then we'll drive it to the crematorium. We'll unload the box and hide the money in the storage room, then put the coffin through the furnace just as if it was a legitimate customer. I got all the documents made out for Albert G. Cash. Albert G. Cash of Dortmund. Now, in about a week, we'll load the dough into the hearse again, and I'll drive it right out of the state. Nobody's going to suspect the hearse, Petey. Okay, let's get busy. We got to put Mr. Cash in his coffin.
9: Finished, I went back to check on the unconscious driver, and I heard him yell.
11: Please, come here. This guy is...
9: By the time I got there, Al Thomas had stepped down the garage floor, and the milkman was gone, running. I didn't have time to wonder about him while I had to look after Al. He had an ugly gash in his head. The blood was pouring down his face. I mopped off the blood and lugged him to the hearse where I stretched him out on the front seat. Oh, he shook his head groggy and tried to sit up.
6: Oh, he slugged me. He waited for me.
9: Now, take it easy, Al. Don't try to talk to him.
6: We've got
9: to
6: get the dough here. I
12: You gotta get him back to my room.
9: You need a doc. You hurt bad.
12: No, doc. Get the door to the crematorium. And hide it. Oh, come on, get going.
9: I just hope no cop would wonder what a hearse was doing on the street so late. If anybody asked, we were from out of town. One cell car went by without stopping. Then we were turned into the parking space back in the municipal crematorium. Everything was quiet. I stood the pine box holding the cash on the loading platform and threw the door on the conveyor. And we helped Al inside.
8: All right, Al. Another couple of steps. That's it. Okay, we're inside.
9: Now we'll hide the door and then get you back to your room and get the hearse back in its garage. I'll get rid of the milk wagon and we're set, eh?
12: I feel pretty bad, Peter. I gotta lie down.
10: Look, Pete! Is that you, Mr. Pete?
9: And you gotta hide. Stand behind this pillow.
10: Mr. Pete! Oh, there you are.
9: Yeah. Well, what is it, Danny?
10: I got the front all cleaned up. You want me to clean up back here now?
9: No, not yet. Later.
10: Hey, got a customer come in that box?
9: Yeah, it's Mr. A.G. Cash at Dorchmont. Now, look, Danny.
10: Isn't it pretty late to be receiving customers?
9: Well, it's a rush job. The family's leaving town in the morning. Now, go sweep out the chapel and stay there until I call you, huh?
10: Well, sure, Mr. Pete. Do I do the honors?
9: Later. And then I'll bait it. Like a sandbag, it just looked there. I bent over and feeling for it.

0: moment, we will return for the concluding act of Suspense.
1: Confidentially, before I got the happy habit, I never could have thought the strangers this way. Mumbled, maybe, but thought? Oh, never! And my happy habit is catching. One listen does it. Arthur Godfrey, Art McGuire's house party, Gary Moore, and the new Bing Crosby Rosemary Clooney show. 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It's live show biz down. Every Sunday, Tuesday, Wednesday, Thursday, Friday. Yes?
2: Al was dead, all right. Sometimes the self right there has a delayed effect like that. It's been hot and then cold. There was a buzzing in my ear. Now I had a cold call, $3 million in hot cash, and an unexplained thirst on my hand. If I could juggle them all fast enough, I was a millionaire. But if I fumbled, well, who'd ever believe I hadn't killed Al for the loot? I'm on my face. Should I? Shouldn't I? Could I? Couldn't I? I began to think I couldn't do it. I could hide Al and the money in the storeroom, burn the coffin, get rid of the hearse, and then...
3: Steve?
2: Yeah. What is it, Danny?
3: There's two cops out front asking for you.
2: Two cops?
3: Officer Hunt and Officer Connell. They want to ask you some questions.
2: Okay. Tell them I'll be right in. No, I didn't have no choice. I got Al's body out of sight as fast as I could. No time to lug him down to the storage room. And inside 60 seconds, I was out front talking to Hunt and Connell, the prowl car team who patrolled our neighborhood.
4: Pete, I wanted to ask you, did you hear anything unusual tonight?
2: Just silence, lots of them. Something big happened?
5: Mm-hmm, not unless you count $2.5 million big.
2: $2.5 million?
5: Somebody knocked over a dollar delivery and got away with $2.5 million. This happened as in the hearse.
6: Yeah, we've been searching every car and truck in the street. No sign of the dough.
5: Headquarters thinks the gang hit it and broke up.
2: Who hit it, huh?
5: Now we're searching block by block. You hear any unusual noises, trucks or cars stopping, anything like that?
2: No, not many. Nothing.
5: You don't mind if we search the place?
2: The safety for your tire?
5: Mm-hmm.
2: Oh, of course not. Oh, but first, I got some embalming fluid I'd like you to test.
5: Embalming fluid, huh?
2: Yeah.
5: Sounds interesting. What do you say, huh?
4: I say let's try it.
2: Okay. Right over here in my office. Step in. Be comfortable. I keep it in here, filed under E. The best Kentucky bourbon embalming fluid. See what you think, eh?
4: Man, that'll put life in a mummy. Here you go.
5: Thanks, huh? You're right. That'll make the dead ones happy and the live ones happier.
2: Well, have another. It'll be a long night.
4: You can say that twice. The captain is really going to ride us to find that, though. Well, happy days.

0: I even had a couple of nasty thoughts for Marty Bannigan. So petty and missing the other 500 grand. I heard something. And all of a sudden I had a horrible thought. And I began to run toward the back. Danny!
1: Yeah, Mr. C?
0: Danny, did you...
1: Did I what, Mr. C?
0: Danny, where's the box, Mr. Cash?
1: And you said it was a rough job, so I processed it.
0: Oh, no. Let me see. Oh, you bit of it in there. It's burning.
1: I figured you'd be glad to have it done, Mr. Feet. Hey, tell me, what did his initials stand for? I mean, A.G. Cash.
0: Stand for his initials? I'll tell you. All gone, Danny. All gone, Cash. It was all gone. The whole $2.5 million. Cremated. Well, I was passing out drinks to Hans McConnell. Well, the dollar delivery boys in the Fed finally caught Marty Brannigan and his mom. But they never would buy the story that Marty didn't have any idea where the money went to. Tell them to look in the urn on the top shelf of the storage room of the Lakeside Municipal Crematorium. Has the name A.G. Cash on it. I don't suppose they'll be able to do much with the nice white ashes in the urn. But ask them to be gentle with them. They're not only the most expensive ashes in the world, but they're also all that's left of Al Thomas. Because the only place I could hide Al in a hurry was to undo the thick lid of the coffin and put Al on top of the money and then latch it shut. So Al and the doll were in the furnace together. Anyway, he died rich. And I like to think he made a liar out of those jerks who go around saying you can't take it with you. If anybody ever took it with him,

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0: heard in tonight's story were Leon Janney as Pete Wilson and Mandel Kramer as Al Thomas. Others in the cast included Sam Raskin, Sam Gray, Joseph Bolan, and Bob Donnelly. Listen again next week when we return with A Shipment of Mute Fate by Martin Storm. Another tale well calculated to keep you in...
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0: At her moorings. The day was warm under a bright Venezuelan sun, and the harbor beyond the ship lay drowsy and silent. But all at once, in the midst of those peaceful surroundings, a cold chill gripped me, and I shivered with sudden dread. Dread of the thing I was about to do. But too much had happened to turn back now. I'd gone too far to stop. I set the box down on the edge of the wharf, placed it carefully so as to be in plain sight and within gunshot of the captain's bridge. Then I turned and started up the gangplank. I knew what I was going to do, but I couldn't forget that a certain pair of beady eyes were watching every move I made. Eyes that never blinked and never closed. Just watched.
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2: 大红袍。 Oh, today no 大红袍, sorry. You look, this is my 大红袍. No.

0: Guten Morgen, meine Kinder. It's 1930 UTC, which means you're listening to another episode of the Dubious Goals Committee. My name's Tobe, I'm your host and chairman. I'm fully armed and I'm dangerous. Doch das Messer sieht man nicht. I'm standing outside, looking up above me, and there's a vulture circling. That's probably a bad sign, I realize. But it's just a turkey vulture, and here comes the wind. Does this vulture know something that I don't know? I gotta tell you, I do not feel good right now. My guts are killing me. It's like there's a brick in my lower intestine. And I'm walking through the path up into the mushroom garden here at Haydernhaven, wondering if there's any Mati's back here. Trying to look into a Mati den. I don't see anything. Not that I'd be able to see anything anyway. The grass is so tall. But I'm not seeing any grass movement. Nor am I seeing any signs of Mati action. You know how much I like Mati action. So I'm going to kind of wander back out of here. Do-do-do-do-do, just like this. It's a fairly decent day. It's only about 85 degrees. So, you know, there's a silver lining to everything, including my guts. I don't know if I want to throw up or punch somebody in the head or what. Just not super clear on what my problem is. Oh, but it's fairly unpleasant. And now I have a rock in my shoe. Okay, rock, get out of there. Rocks don't live on my shoe. Rocks live on the ground. Okay. So I'm back in motion here. Except that still feels funny in my shoe. What the heck is going on here? Okay, maybe I just don't know how shoes are supposed to feel. Or I'm hallucinating a rock in my shoe. Not a visual hallucination, a tactile hallucination. I don't know if there's a separate word for that or not. Hallucinations are hallucinations, I suppose. Regardless of the sense that's being fooled. Something's going on. I just don't know what. I can smell something I can't quite put my finger on. Oh, here's my bunny friend. He's up here by the windmill. Hi, Mr. Bun. That's the bun that I see. He likes to sit here right in this area all the time. He's kind of sitting by some mushrooms. The mushrooms are inking out, though. So I don't have any interest. I'd walk up there, but I don't want to hassle my bun friend. If I walk up there, he might think that I'm trying to get him. I'm not trying to get him. I just wants to say hi. And so here's another robin splayed out in the path the way that they do. I find it very strange, but, you know, whatever. I'm smelling that smell again. Oh, is that a fox? No, it's not quite foxy. It's, I don't know, maybe there's a muskrat back in the woods. Oh, wait, what's this right here in the middle of the path? Poops. And who likes to do poops in the middle of the path? That's right. Foxes. That is their signature move. I've mentioned it a number of times. Maybe I am smelling a fox. Where is this guy? Just follow your nose. Oh, and here's another birdie. Hi, Mr. Birdie. Let's see, which way are you going? Yeah, you go that way, I'll go this way. Okay, we figured it out. Oh, look at all this tall grass. I think this is some kind of grama. It's as tall as I am. This is, well, it's not side oats grama. This is just, I think, some kind of regular grama. But I don't know. I'm not the grass guy. Don't know nothing about it. Well, that's not entirely true. I suppose I can identify a few prairie grasses. Just not this one. And that's okay. Oh, what is wrong with my guts? Now, see, the last time I saw that fox, he was right around here. Is he stalking around in this area? Let's see if we can find him. Maybe I should take my camera out of my pocket just in case. Getting a picture of a fox is nigh on impossible. C'est impossible. The only time I've done it is when they had babies and the babies would come out of the den and play. Baby foxes, they like to play. They like to play as much as kitties. Okay, well, I'm walking by the sub pond here. It's nothing but a sea of duckweed. That's all there is. There's nothing else to see. There's probably some frogs down here by the edge. Yep, there goes one. Blorp, jumping into the water. And other than that, well, yeah, we got some. Ooh, there's a thug frog over there. And there's one hiding under the stick, and there's one hiding under the bushes. There's a lot of dragonflies flying around. And of course, as I turn around to walk out of here, then six more frogs jump in the water. They're very chickeny frogs. So let's go ahead and head out onto the boardwalk. See if there's anything else to see. And the last time I saw the fox, he was right in here. Dun, dun, dun. He is not here now. But that's okay. Oh, here's a little butterfly. He's very nice. And I'm almost out onto the water here. Before I even get out there, I can see, oh, literally dozens of dragonflies. And we've got a photographer out at the end of the boardwalk. I think I'll turn around. There's nothing else out here except for duckweed. And there are geese out on the weir. And I think, yeah, there's that one pair with the three goslings who are so grown up now that you can barely tell that they were born a mere 8 weeks ago. Or actually, I think it's been a little bit longer than that. When did we first see those guys? It must have been in April. Yeah, I remember this was an early year. All the baby goosers were born early this year. That's nice. So I'm walking back into the forest. Oh my god. Ow. I just want to double over. Boy. And I caught a whiff of it, but the wind was blowing. And here's a bunch of elderberry bushes that are flowering. That's good, because every single one of those flowers will turn into a berry. And there are so many little dudes that live here that like to eat elderberries. Birds like them. Moths like them. Probably other dudes like them. Okay, I'm looking over at the billabong. Duckweed. Duckweed, duckweed, duckweed. And there is a lot of it. You can't even see any open water. It's just covered with duckweed. It is just green. Okay, here's a dead robin just sitting here in the middle of the path. It's kind of weird. It should be interesting though. We'll keep an eye on that. If it's not there on the way back, we'll know that our fox has been running around in this area. What is that sound? Alright, well, we're at the wall blind, so we might as well walk out into the wall blind and see what's going on in the back end of the billabong. Let's see if there's anything out there to see. Oh, I can't see anything. I see a lot of duckweed, no open water, and some logs. There's nobody on the logs, and there's nobody in the water. So I'm still just gonna keep on walking. I'm afraid to stop moving. It might make my guts hurt. Oh, now I'm walking by Turtle Bay. And while I don't see any turtles, I do see a lot of frogs on logs. And a lot of duckweed. It was great, because last year at this time, you could see baby muskrats swimming around in here. But we got some kind of weird muskrat shortage going on right now. I haven't seen a muskrat in here in weeks, months even. Which is really weird because, man, this place is just, you know, like muskrat haven. You should even call it that. There's more muskrats here, usually, than herons. I'm not seeing any herons today. But, you know, they tend to be transient. Okay, I keep hearing something that sounds an awful lot like a dude walking through the underbrush, going away from me. Okay. I don't smell anything though. You know, you'd think I'd be able to smell a fox if he was this close. I don't know. It's muy misterioso. And here's a nice log with some mushrooms on it. Oh, what's that sound? That's nothing. That's nothing. Oh, that's an interesting mushroom area here. We got some dudes growing out of the ground. We got some guys growing on the log. And we got some sounds back there. Must be birds pecking on the tree or something. Maybe I should be looking at these logs for my coral mushrooms, but I'm not. I think it might have rained a little bit last night, but not enough to do me any good. And instead of walking down directly into the big blind, I'm going to start walking up the hill and take the loop in reverse, because I'm just walked through a web. If that fox is going this way, I want to come around in this direction and not take the route that he's expecting me to take. Oh, look at this. On this log, there's a whole load of... Oh, wow. There's a whole load of wolf's milk slime on this log. Maybe more than I've ever seen in one place at any given time. Wow, that's neat. I like it. Yeah, I'm glad I'm going this way. Just because I'm never walking in this direction on this path. And so I don't see things at that angle. And blah, blah, blah. Alright, so this path is getting pretty overgrown. Oh, here's some blooming echinacea. Also known as the purple coneflower. We should stand here for a while and look for Hemeris thisbe. Hemeris thisbe is a moth that likes to hang out around these types of flowers. And it is the coolest thing you've ever seen. It looks like a flying shrimp. If I can get a picture of one, I will show you. And you will say, what? That's a moth? It looks like a flying shrimp. And I will say, yes. It is oddly similar looking to a flying shrimp. Not that I've ever seen a flying shrimp, but, you know, if one could fly, this is what they'd look like. So I'm walking around on the loop here. And I'm getting to the spot where we normally find some scarlet cups. But I'm not seeing any at this time. I think they're out of season. Well, not that, you know, it really matters. And especially around here where the seasons and predatory laws don't mean the same thing as other forests. Because this is such a strangely protected biome. Wow, this path is so overgrown. I can hardly make it through. At least I don't have to duck or do anything weird to make my guts hurt. So that's good. Walking, walking, walking. And from this vantage point, I can see over the blind into the water. And it's all mostly duckweed. Duckweed, duckweed, duckweed. There's so much duckweed, it's not even funny. I don't feel like going into the blind today. Only because Ed, the photographer guy, is in there doing his photography stuff. And I don't feel like striking up a conversation. I don't know if I'm capable of doing so today. Because if anybody gives me the opportunity to open my mouth, all I'm going to do is complain. And you know what? I don't feel like complaining today. I want to go the whole day, ow, without complaining. Is that even possible? I live in America. I'm American. Can I go an entire day without making a complaint? Is that even possible in our culture? I don't know if it is. I'd be inclined to say no. Besides, do I really have anything to complain about? Just a little excruciating gut pain. Is that anything to complain about? I'm sure there are people who have it way worse than I do. I heard some mushrooms on the end of this log. Very nice, very nice. But not the corals that I would like to find. I should have brought my mushroom finding stick in here with me. And it's a stick I use to push all this green stuff out of the way so I can look at the logs. Because that's where the coral mushrooms like to grow, is on the logs. Well, now I'm moving through direct sunlight. And it's, you know, it's warm and vaguely unpleasant. But once I get back in the shade here, it's pretty tolerable. The good thing is, being as it's not very hot, I'm not sweating acid, which is what it feels like. When I sweat, it feels like somebody sprayed me with sulfuric acid. No, worse than that, it feels like somebody sprayed me with red fuming nitric acid. see. Here's some more poops. Was that poop here when I walked this way a minute ago? Jeez. The dead bird's still there, so I would guess that it probably was. Maybe I just missed it because I was looking elsewhere. It's always possible. I kind of want to go out to the beehives, but going out to the beehives will mean that I'll have to stand in some direct sunlight, and I'm not feeling like it. So we're going to stay under the canopy here. Under this fine canopy of green. Oh, who this is? Oh, it's a butterfly, another butterfly. He's sitting on the path. Oh, he just got up and is flying away. And this is one of those ones that I like that's kind of blue. Hi, buddy. He's got a little bit of orange on the bottom of his wings, and he's got a little bit of blue on the top of his wings. And if he would stay still and let me get up real close, I'd take a macro picture of him. He would say, oh, look how pretty I am. I'm a butterfly boy. And I'd say, hi, Mr. Butterfly. Now, he's not going to cooperate. He just wants to fly because he's very fly. Oh, now he decided to fly and get in front of my face. Hey, you flying dude. Don't you want to go into the butterfly place? Maybe I got a picture of him. Don't you want to go into the butterfly garden and eat some yummy flowers? Come on, I'll take you there. He's going the right way. Who this buddy is? Oh, he's very nice. Okay, I'm going to kind of go around you if you're not going to move. Okay, now he's moving. That's good. He's moving in the right direction, too. Come on, go to the butterfly garden. It's very nice for a butterfly. We made it for you. Oh, he turned around and he flew behind me. I guess maybe he does not want to go to the butterfly garden after all. Maybe he can check it out later. Because that's what butterflies do. They go to the butterfly garden. You know, it's weird. I've seen more butterflies here in the last day or so than I did, you know, like 2 days ago. So apparently it's now butterfly season. That's good. Maybe some morning when it's cool, I'll come out here and take pictures of butterflies. I do that every once in a while. Once the butterfly gets going in full throttle and it gets super butterfly-y, and it does. Man, the only place I've ever seen more butterflies in one place is in the butterfly house at the zoo. Yeah, we got a real nice zoo here, which you would be able to see on TV right now if we wouldn't have built a new baseball stadium. Our old baseball stadium was right across from the zoo, and so when the College World Series came up, which is on your television right now, they would show shots of the zoo. And you could say, hey, there's Omaha. There's that weird smell again. But anyway, they built a new stadium, which nobody likes, and it's in a weird spot downtown, you know, which makes traffic and parking an even bigger nightmare. But somebody thought it was a real good idea. And so now, yeah, you can turn on your TV and turn it to the College World Series. You'll see some of my town, my downtown. It's okay. You know, just a bunch of buildings. And I suppose that's interesting if you've never seen buildings before, but, you know, you probably have buildings where you live. So it's not quite as impressive as the shot of the zoo where you can see the giant desert dome and all the other fun stuff. But anyway, yes, there's a butterfly house at the zoo. And it's really interesting. You know, you walk in and there's boatloads of butterflies. And you can walk around and check them out. And there's more different kinds of butterflies than you've ever seen. And then when you leave, and this is the best part, when you leave, you have to walk through the vestibule. And there's a couple of people in the vestibule, employees of the zoo, whose job it is... Oh, we got a Mahdi in a hole. Okay, while I was talking, I was walking up the path that goes up to the Mulhall's gate to check the culvert, and yeah, there's a Mati nose sticking out right there. Hi, Mati. I see. Oh, he just ducked back in. I see you, Mati. You're so nice. Anyway, about the butterfly garden. Yeah, there's two people whose job it is to stand there and inspect you. Oh, and look what I can see clear out there. Their job is to inspect you to make sure no butterflies are hanging on you, because butterflies will land on you and they will try to escape. So their job is to take the butterflies off of you. And I'm looking out into the Mulhall's property far away, and about 80 meters away from me, there's a pretty big marmot out there. And there's one right here at my feet. Hi, Mati. He's looking out his little hole. He's looking at me. I see his nose. You are a Mati. Oh, that's good. We've seen two Matis today. I haven't seen any Matis in a couple of days, I don't think. Or at least one day or 2 days. And there's big fat thug Mati out there. And then there's some other kind of Mati in here. I don't know if it's a biggin' or a babyin'. Either way, it counts, because Mats is Mats. Look at that Mati way out there. Look at him. Oh, he's walking along. Dun-da-dun-da-dun. It's kind of a big thug. Oh, he's looking at me. And now he's sort of slowly turning around and walking into the little forested area that looks out over the pond here at Heron Haven. Cool. I can't see him anymore. I kind of want to run around and go get him, but I know that if I run, I will probably make myself sick. So we're just going to be happy that we saw that guy way over there, and this guy down here is sticking his nose out again. Hi, I see you, Mati. You're so nice. This is excellent. That's awesome. I like to see Matis. That is a good thing for me. But now what do I do? Well, I'm about done. I'm getting a little warm. It's not intolerable, but still, warm is warm, and maybe I need to call it a day and go home. Maybe I should eat something. Ugh, I don't want to. Because I know if I eat something, that's just going to put more pressure on my gut. And it's just going to be more painful. But if I don't eat, then I'm going to have different gut problems and blah, blah, blah. Oh, what am I going to do? It's like my whole life is this strange contradiction. But I have returned to my car. Yeehaw. Oh, I think I'll sit down in here. Ding dong, putting my keys in the ignition. I don't really need to put my keys in the ignition right now, but you know, what I should do is say something like, you've been listening to the Dubious Goals Committee, a show that airs every day right here on Anon Radio at 1930 UTC. Tune in tomorrow to see if I'm still alive, and or to see what wackiness I get up to next. You never know. It's kind of a random deal. Hopefully it won't be too hot. Maybe we can go outside tomorrow. If we can't go outside tomorrow, well, we're just going to have to stay indoors and figure out something to do. My name's Tobe. It's time for me to get out of here. So I'll see you tomorrow, kids. Bye-bye.
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兄弟们，上任了，阿成。

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Good morning, good evening, wherever you may be, across the nation and around the world. From this crappy IKEA news desk deep in the deepest bowels of the internet, it is Tuesday the 5th of May, 10 hours, 0 minutes, and 18 seconds UTC 2026, and time for the Anon Radio headlines.

0: Dangerous baby sleep advice given to parents by self-described experts. Secret filming reveals. The advice puts babies at risk of serious harm, even death, medical professionals have told the BBC. Inciting antisemitism will not be tolerated, Starmer warns Iran. The Prime Minister promises to tackle malign threats at a Downing Street summit focused on antisemitism. Beyonce, Rihanna and Heidi Klum turn heads at the Met Gala. The theme for 2026 Met Gala fundraiser is costume art, exploring fashion as an embodied art form. Modern slavery at record levels in UK, report warns. An independent report warns cost of living pressures are driving up exploitation levels in Britain. Second-hand avarice case confirmed after three die in suspected cruise ship outbreak. The operator of the MV Hondius ship says a Dutch couple and a German national have died. Dolly Parton cancels Las Vegas residency over health issues. The 80-year-old country music star said it will take some time for her to be stage performance ready again. Counter-terror police investigating arson at disused synagogue. The fire broke out at the former East London Central Synagogue on Tuesday morning. Record 1.3 meters apply for 2027 London Marathon ballot. More than 1.3 million people have applied for next year's event, which takes place on the 25th of April. Potholes fuel voter frustration before elections, so what can be done? The state of the roads will be at the top of many voters' agenda at this week's local elections in England. Man, 25, dies after Brixton drive-by shooting. Keanu Taylor, 25, dies in hospital after shots were fired on Cold Harbor Lane on Saturday. Explosion at China fireworks factory kills 26 people. A blast at a fireworks factory in Hunan province has killed 26 people and injured 61, state media report. We won't see her because she's Asian. Alaya Salonga fought to be seen on Broadway. Broadway icon and Disney princess Leia Salonga has paved the way for Asian actors, but it hasn't been easy. Vodafone sold us a dream to take on shops. The reality was different. Two women from Lincolnshire are among 62 former franchisees taking the phone company to court. What we know about Trump's Project Freedom in Strait of Hormuz. What does the operation entail and could it lead to a resumption of hostilities? What is the hantavirus that has been confirmed on an Atlantic cruise ship? While rare, the disease can be transmitted to humans through inhalation of airborne particles from dried rodent droppings. His life was destroyed. Widow of man falsely accused of murder fights for an inquiry. Satla Mukherjee said her husband Sougat's life was irreversibly destroyed after he was labeled a suspect. Blake Lively and Justin Baldoni settle lawsuit over It Ends With Us film. The settlement comes just ahead of a trial slated to begin in May, where both stars were expected to testify. Two killed and many injured after car driven into crowd in German city of Leipzig. A 33-year-old German citizen was detained following the incident, the authorities say. British pubs closing at a rate of almost 2 per day in 2026. The British Beer and Pub Association says 161 pubs have closed in the first 3 months of this year. Popular Australian author pleads guilty over child exploitation material. The Jasper Johnson Runt author was arrested in January during a police raid at his Perth home. Two arrested over arson attack at Golders Green Memorial. A memorial wall was damaged by fire on the 27th of April in North London, with counter-terror police involved in the investigation. Top stories, breaking news, live reporting, and follow news topics that match your interests. The Week, the price of the Iran war. Could financial uncertainty from the Iran war stop a Starmer leadership challenge? Live at Mike LaVale Studios. How popular is Donald Trump in the US? And why isn't there more support for Democrats? Emma Stone and Ryan Gosling star in an award-winning musical. An aspiring actress and a dedicated jazz musician fall in love in modern-day Los Angeles. A remarkable finale, but will 13 chaotic minutes cost Man City title? A chaotic 13 minute spell from Man City in the second half of a 6-goal thriller at Everton could prove to be the visitors' undoing in the Premier League title race. The family sacrifices that helped Wu become world champion. Wu Yeze discusses the sacrifices made by his family on his journey to becoming China's second world snooker champion. Foden reaches agreement over new Man City deal. England midfielder Phil Foden reaches an agreement in principle over a new 4-year deal at Manchester City. What now for Rolls Rangers as title hopes fade? Rangers' Scottish Premiership title challenge has been undone by two damaging defeats by Motherwell and Hearts. What now for Danny Roll and his players? Man City's title hopes dented despite late Doku stunner in 6-goal thriller. Jeremy Doku's 97th minute equaliser salvages a draw for Manchester City in a 6-goal thriller at Everton. Adriano, Samba, Arlacos, ranking the most iconic video game footballers. FIFA, Pro Evolution Soccer and Football Manager have been among the most popular football video games, but who are the most iconic players from them? And now to Ting Ting Seng at our foreign desk in Hong Kong. Ting Ting.
1: Thank you, Daniel. Deadly China plane crash was caused by fuel cutoff, says a report. The Boeing 737 plane crashed into a Chinese hillside in 2022. killing all 132 people on board. Explosion at China Fireworks Factory kills 26 people. A blast at a fireworks factory in Hunan province has killed 26 people and injured 61, state media reports. China scraps tariffs for all but one African nation. The zero tariff regime gives China a soft power boost, but may lead to uneven gains, say analysts. China to ban drone sales in Beijing citing security concerns. Drone users will also be required to register their devices and secure permits before flying them. China weathered Trump's tariffs, but the Iran war is taking a toll. The Middle East conflict is putting pressure on factory orders, costs and jobs in China's export-driven economy. Chinese tourists who die in village may have been in altercation. Police initially said it was believed the man's death in Strasbourg was a medical matter. Chinese car maker patents voice controlling vehicle to it. Sears plans show how stiff competition in EV space is putting pressure on car makers to invest. How the Iran war is costing China. The BBC's Laura Baker explains the economic costs and possible political wins for China brought on by the war. The Chinese sports brand taking on Nike and Adidas. Now one of the biggest sportswear firms, Angel's Rise follows a playbook adopted by many Chinese giants. Why is China banning drone sales in Beijing? The BBC's Laura Baker looks into why China has tightened regulations on drones, with authorities citing public safety concerns. Hatchbacks, bubble tea and sportswear, China's new exports take on our world. Made in China used to mean cheap, mass-produced goods, but a new one of Chinese brands is emerging. Art on Trial, a sculpt as the rest highlights new extremes for censorship in China. Gaijin is being retroactively punished for 15-year-old works, in a case that has alarmed rights groups.
0: And now to Fiona Wainwright at our foreign desk in Ottawa. Fiona?
2: Thanks, Daniel. Force.
0: And now over to Stoner Alex with the Surfer Report in sunny California. Alex?
3: Whoa, dude. Thank you, man. Okay, a new poll shows a shakeup in the race for California governor with just weeks left until the primary election. CBS 8 and number X27, S. Jenny Hub breaks down the details amid a viral social media trend. A group of people attempted to break into the Scientology building over the weekend in downtown San Diego. The organization said, as ballot drop boxes opened Tuesday across San Diego County, more than 60 candidates are vying for California governor. church leaders are expected to deliver flowers to detained mothers at the federal courthouse and Otay Mesa Detention Center ahead of Mother and Number X-27 S-Day. Every day this week, leading up to Mother and Number X-27 S-Day, this group will be delivering yellow flowers to detention centers and deportation sites. Light rain Monday p.m. into Tuesday morning as a low pressure moves east. By midweek, a big warming trend is expected. Officials worked to remove a mountain lion holed up under a truck in a residential neighborhood in Escondido on Monday afternoon. Right now, over 2 million ballots are on their way to voters in ballot boxes. Will open Tuesday at 155 locations across San Diego County. San Diego residents spoke out against Mayor Gloria and Number X-27's proposed budget for the upcoming fiscal year, which includes an $8 million cut to libraries and rec centers. Saturday and Number X-2019's incident comes as a trend called in quote speed running in quote took the internet by storm across social media. The mountain lion was spotted roaming in the 700 block of North Grape Street, according to officials. Oh shit. I spilled bong water all over my papers.
0: And now to Victoria Gonzalez at our foreign desk in Monterey. Angelica?
1: Thanks, Daniel. A new ruling should protect Cabo Pulmo for now, but 20 years of history show that fight is far from over. After centuries of draining the lake water around it and over-exploiting its remaining aquifer, Mexico City is sinking from its own weight, with little underneath to hold it up. Mexico's monumental and visually stunning aqueducts have histories that often date back hundreds of years, and feature some incredible backstories. Montiel, Mexico's former welfare minister, replaces Luisa Maria Alcalde, who stepped down as Morena president to take on the role of President Claudia Sheinbaum's top legal advisor. Oaxaca officials said no damage was reported despite the magnitude of the tremor, confirming that a review to analyze possible impacts on infrastructure and basic services had been carried out in all 570 municipalities of the state. Photographer Sherry Rubel turns her lens towards the everyday as she documents life in the San Miguel area. Sheinbaum pushed back against what she called a media and right-wing campaign linking her government to drug trafficking after last week's indictment of Sinaloa Governor Ruben Rocha Moya and 9 other former state officials by the U.S. Department of Justice. The famed Caribbean Coast Resort's long-awaited Puente Nichup connecting the city to the hotel zone is open for use, saving commuters as much as an hour. The northern state of Sinaloa has a new governor after Ruben Rocha Moya stepped down on Friday night in the wake of U.S. charges of drug trafficking and ties to the Sinaloa cartel. The recurring drills, usually focused on states most likely to suffer damage in the event of a quake,
4: are becoming part of the culture. Unpreparedness conscious officials are fine with that. Less than. Description: Mexico and number 039. S. English language news / description.
0: At last. Welcome, Neo. As you no doubt have guessed, I am Morpheus.
5: Whoa, it's an honor to meet you.
0: No, the honor is mine. Please, come, sit. I imagine that right now you're feeling a bit like Alice.
5: Huh?
0: Tumbling down the rabbit hole, hum?
5: You could say that.
0: I can see it in your eyes. You have the look of a man who accepts what he sees, because he is expecting to wake up. Ironically, this is not far from the truth. Do you believe in fate, Neo?
5: No.
0: Why?
5: Because I don't like the idea that I'm not in control of my own life.
0: I know exactly what you mean. Let me tell you why you're here. You're here because you know something. What you know, you can't explain, but you feel it. You've felt it your entire life, that there's something wrong with the world. You don't know what it is, but it's there, like a splinter in your mind, driving you mad. It is this feeling that has brought you to me. Do you know what I'm talking about?
5: The coronavirus 19?
0: Do you want to know what it is?
5: Yeah.
0: The coronavirus 19 is everywhere. It's all around us, even in this very room. You can see it when you look out your window or when you turn on your television. You can feel it when you go to work, when you pay your taxes.
5: Whoa.
0: The coronavirus 19 is the world that has been pulled over your eyes to blind you from the truth.
5: What truth?
0: That you are a slave, Neo. Like everyone else, you were born into bondage. Born into a prison that you cannot smell or taste or touch. A prison for your mind. Unfortunately, no one can be told what the hell coronavirus 19 is. You have to see it for yourself. This is your last chance. After this, there is no turning back. You take the blue pill. The story ends. You wake up and believe whatever you want to believe. You take the red pill. You stay in Wonderland. And I show you just how deep the rabbit hole goes.
5: Fuck.
0: Remember, all I'm offering you is the truth, nothing more. Follow me. Tank, give him all you got.
1: I think he's gonna pop.
6: Oh god, the tank is already at work on him.
5: Chuck Norris, Ralph.

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0: Hey, my chatties, my uncles here. 2300 hours on a Saturday, man. Y'all gotta be tuning in to this Banana Republic and all. They got some special vibes there, hanging.
1: Into the smog, relentlessly, ruthlessly.
2: I wonder where Ruth is.
1: Doggedly, toward his weekly meeting with the unknown. At 4th and Drucker, he turns left. At Drucker and 4th, he turns right. He crosses MacArthur Park and walks into a great sandstone building.
2: Oh, my nose!
1: Groping for the door, he steps inside. Climbs the 13 steps to his office. He walks in. He's ready for mystery. He's ready for excitement. He's ready for anything. He's...
2: Nick Danger, Third Eye.
3: I want to order a pizza to go and no anchovies.
2: No anchovies? You've got the wrong man. I spell my name, Danger.
3: What?
1: The makers of fantastic cigarettes, long in the leaf and short in the can, bring you another true story from the tattered casebook of Nick Danger, Third Eye. Let's join him now in the adventure we call...
4: Cut him off at the past!
2: Let's get down to business. Uncross those beautiful stems of yours, baby. Here's the case I call number 666. It all began innocently enough on Tuesday. I was sitting in my office on that drizzly afternoon, listening to the monotonous staccato of rain on my desktop and reading my name on the glass of my office door. Regnard Kisten. My secretary lay snoring on the floor, her long, beautiful gams pinioned under the couch. I didn't hear him enter, but my nostrils flared at the smell of his perfume. Pyramid patchouli. There was only one joker in L.A. sensitive enough to wear that scent, and I had to find out who he was.
5: Good afternoon, Mr. Danger. I'm Rocky Rococo.
2: Thanks, Half Pint. You just saved me a lot of investigative work.
5: Maybe yes, maybe no. Do you know what this is?
6: I had to think for a minute. What cruel game was he playing?
2: That's a brown paper bag.
5: That's correct. Now, look inside, Mr. Danger. What do you see?
2: That's easy. That's a pickle.
5: Very good. Now, I think you're ready for this.
2: Why, that's nothing but a two-bit ring from a crackerback, Jocks.
5: I'll sell it to you for $5,000.
2: What kind of a chump do you take me for?
5: First class.
2: That tarnished piece of tin is worthless.
5: Worthless? Not to Melanie Haber.
2: Melanie Haber?
5: You may remember her as Audrey Farber.
2: Audrey Farber?
5: Susan Underhill?
2: Susan Underhill?
5: How about Betty Jo Bielowski?
6: Betty Jo Bielowski. I hadn't heard that name since college. Everyone knew her as Nancy. Then it all came rushing back to me like the hot kiss at the end of a wet fist. It was pig night at the Om Mani Padme Sigma house. We had escaped from the crowd and stood trembling under the dwarf maples.
7: Oh, Nicky, I don't know what to say. This is the most beautiful ring I've ever seen.
2: Yeah, Nancy, it's really neat. It cost me $5,000.
7: Oh, Nicky, how can I ever repay you?
2: Well, gee whiz, Nancy. How about 500 down and a 36-month contract?
7: What?
2: Or you could marry me.
7: That's impossible, Nick. I can't marry you. I can't even tell you why. Maybe someday.
2: All right, Nancy. I understand. Sign here.
7: Oh, Nick. I'll never forgive you.
2: And I'll never forget you neither, Nancy. And that's why I called you today, Nancy. I mean, Mrs. Haber. Something reminded me of that time so long ago under the dwarf maples.
8: I don't know what prompted you to get in touch with me, but you called just in the nick of time.
2: You haven't lost your delicate sense of humor, have you, Nancy?
8: What? Nick, I can't talk to you now. You have to get out here right away. My husband, it's the same old place in Santa Barbara, Nicky. Oh, hurry, Nicky, I need you.
2: Nancy! I slipped the ring into my nose and the receiver into my pocket and headed for the door quickly. But I'd forgotten the little man with the evil grin.
5: Just a second, Danger. What about my pickle?
2: You're lucky you still have your brown paper bag, small change.
5: Danger, you haven't seen the last of me.
2: No, but the first of you turns my stomach.
5: You'll be hearing from me again, Danger.
2: I headed down the hall in the opposite direction toward the fire escape. I hadn't a moment to lose.
9: Hey! Danger! Where's the fire?
2: In your eyes, Lieutenant Bradshaw.
9: Don't get wise with me, Peeper. You're lucky we didn't burn you on the Anselmo pederasty case.
2: Look, you caught him, didn't you?
9: Yeah, but the punk got away, no thanks to you.
2: Well, what brings your flat feet sniffing around here now, copper?
9: Just a friendly word of advice, Danger.
2: Yeah, what?
9: Don't go sticking your big nose into police business.
2: Sure, Lieutenant. Is that all?
9: No. Don't talk with your mouth full.
2: Okay, Bradshaw.
9: And don't fidget while I talk to you.
2: Sure,
9: and stop tracking mud across my nice, clean...
2: Okay. When I hit the street, the rain had already turned L.A. into a mud river. It was a short swim down Alvarado to my convertible. I had to get to Santa Barbara in a big hurry. As I whipped onto Mulholland Drive, the lights were just twinkling on across the San Fernandino Valley. I could barely make them out through the driving rain. Then a hard right down Big Tujunga Canyon. My tires squealed as I hit Sepulveda. A right, a left, a left, another right, a left of the body, a right, and into a gas station. Hey, Pop!
10: All right, hold your horses, I'm coming.
11: Hey, yeah?
2: Where am I?
11: You can't get there from here.
2: But I'm looking for the same old place.
11: Oh, you must mean the old same place, sonny. It's right out back. Here's the key.
2: 4 hours later, I parked my car in the carriage house and walked up the gray gravel driveway between a line of dwarf maples toward the pillared entrance of the same mansion. It had been snowing in Santa Barbara ever since the top of the page, and I had to shake the cornstarch off my mucklucks as I lifted the heavy obsidian door knocker. Hey in there! Open up! Your door knocker fell off.
5: What's all this brouhaha?
2: Brouhaha?
5: Ha ha ha. Ha ha ha ha.
2: Wait a minute. Don't you want this door knocker?
5: I already have one.
2: But this is yours.
5: You see? I told you. We used to have another one, but he vanished mysteriously. All right, come in out of the cornstarch and dry your mucklucks by the fire. Let me introduce myself. I am Nick Danger.
2: No, let me introduce myself. I am Nick Danger.
5: If you're so smart, why don't you pick up your cues faster?
2: Are those my cues?
5: Yes, and they must be dry by now. Why don't you pull them up out of the cellophane before they scorch? All right, sir. May I take your hat and coat?
2: Yes.
5: I assume you've come to see my mistress, Mr. Danger.
2: I don't care about your private life or what his name is. I've come to see Nancy... Mrs. Haber.
5: Mrs. Haber?
2: Audrey Farber.
5: Audrey Farber?
2: How about Betty Jo Bialowski?
5: Oh, you mean Nancy. Well, she's in the aviary stunting trees. I shall return with her straight away. You may wait here in the sitting room, or you can sit here in the waiting room.
2: There was something fishy about the butler. I think he was a Pisces, probably working for scale. I felt a thin shiver run up my spine as I sat down on the cold marble floor. What was it about this place? The atmosphere was as phony as the Tudor balustrade that leered at me from the top of the staircase. And there she stood, radiant. All those curves showing through that flimsy burnous. It was Nancy running down the stairs. All the familiar sounds and smells of pig night came rushing back like a good snort of scotch. Then it struck me. 20 years later, and she still knocked me out.
7: Nick,
2: where
7: darling,
2: am I?
7: Nick, oh, Nick, wake up. Are you all right?
2: Yes.
7: Oh, then stop slapping me.
2: Nancy. What's the bird's eye lowdown on this caper? Whatever that means.
7: Nick, we can't talk here. We can't talk here.
12: What do you mean we can't talk here?
7: We can't talk.
12: Oh, you're right, we can't. What's the way to do?
7: Follow me. This way. This is much better. We're at the chapel now. It's soundproofed, so no one can hear us.
2: What did you say?
7: I said no one can...
2: What?
7: Never mind. Follow me.
2: What?
7: Here, take my hand. This way. This is much better.
2: Yeah, pretty fancy layout you've got here, Nancy. What's this, your boudoir?
7: Oh, no, these are the kennels.
2: Putting on the dog, eh? Well, say, where are all the doggies?
7: They've mysteriously disappeared.
2: Oh, yeah?
7: Yes, I just told you. Along with the servants. They were very attached to one another.
2: Where?
7: At the wrist and ankles.
2: Wait a minute. You said all the servants had disappeared.
7: Did I?
2: What about your butler?
7: You mean Catherwood?
13: Yes, madam.
7: Catherwood. Oh, you startled me.
13: I'm sorry, madam.
7: What are you doing there on all fours?
13: I'm looking for my script. Why don't you just go on without me?
2: Listen, Nancy, I smell a rat.
13: So do I. I think he's got my script.
7: Catherwood, you look for it, all right?
13: All right,
7: you,
13: madam.
7: Nick, quickly, through the sacred panel.
2: All right.
7: Over here.
2: This is the portrait gallery.
7: This is the portrait... There's an echo in here. This is the portrait gallery, Nick. It's the safest room in the mansion. Mm. No one can find us here.
2: All right, Nancy. Get your hands off me! What's the scoop?
7: Chocolate, butterscotch, or Rocky Rococo? Road!
6: That reminded me. How had she gotten herself involved with that slimy weasel Rococo? And how do I make my voice do this?
7: Oh, Nick. It all began 20 years ago with the mysterious disappearance of my husband.
2: You mean you were already married when I sold you that ring?
6: No wonder she hadn't been able to meet the payments.
7: What?
2: So that was your secret. Oh, what a sap I've been.
7: Oh, yes. But that night, the strangest thing happened.
2: That usually goes along with being just married.
7: My husband, Johnny, Nick, I want to tell you the horrible truth, the whole truth, all of it. The man behind everything.
13: Tea, madam?
2: Let me handle this, Nancy. Far out, Catherwood. Just roll a couple of bombers and leave them on the side table.
13: Yes, madam. Oh, I say. Pardon me, madam. I seem to have crashed. It's been such a long exposition, you know. I'm so tired.
2: Catherwood.
13: Yes, sir.
2: Catherwood, can't you see you're upsetting Nancy? Leave us alone.
13: Well, how much would you like, sir? 500? 1,000?
2: I am Scray Osterbay.
13: Oh, of course, sir. Ook-ook-a-chook, sir.
2: Gesundheit.
13: Yes. I'm so tired. I haven't slept.
2: All right, Nancy, go on with your story. Start with your dreadful secret.
7: Oh, Nick, I can't. I'm so confused.
9: Well, why don't you just hold your thumb next to your line? See, like this. Huh? This way I don't get confused and I never lose my place.
7: I feel faint. The whole world is spinning.
2: Why, that's lucky for us, Nancy. If it were flat, all the Chinese would fall off. Why, she's no fun. She fell right over. Wait a minute. Didn't I say that line on the other side of the record? Where am I? I'd better check.
14: Who is now?
2: It's okay. They're speaking Chinese. Poor Nancy. She's fainted. I'll just wrap her skirt around her head like this to keep her warm. And now I'll press her body close to mine to keep me warm.
6: She looked so helpless there, spread-eagled on the floor. I beat the eagle off and gave her a quick mouth-to-mouth resuscitation job. And then it struck me.
14: What a sap she had!
13: Good girl, Nancy. That ought to hold him for a while.
7: Poor Nicky. He's bleeding. I'll tear this strip off my petticoat.
13: You want to?
7: There. You tie him up with this. I'll go through his pockets.
13: All right. Careful. Don't wake him up.
7: Oh, that contract must be on him somewhere.
2: Audrey.
15: You fools!
13: What?
15: Haven't you found the contract yet? Your time is almost up.
13: Rococo, you slimy blackmailer. How did you get in here? You don't have a key?
15: No, only half a key.
13: What?
15: I had to split it with a sound effects man.
16: Rocky.
15: Where is the contract, you absent-minded old frog?
7: Wait a minute. Here it is. I found it. It was taped to his leg.
15: Give me that. Ha-ha. I've got it at last.
13: All right. Now, maybe you'll leave us in peace, Rococo. Give me the negative.
15: Of course. Here it is.
13: Oh, at last. Now we're out of your evil clutches.
7: Dan, wait a minute. Look at this negative. It isn't us. It's an interesting approach, but it isn't us.
13: She's right. What are you trying to pull on me, Rococo?
15: Oh, my goodness. I must have sent the wrong negative to the police. I must have left yours in the car. I'll go get it.
13: A second, Rococo. You're not going nowhere until you've explained what you've done with that filthy piece of blackmail.
15: Are you threatening me? Why, you stupid toad! I ought to beat your brain out!
7: No! Put down that pickle!
13: You'll never get away with this, Rococo.
15: Oh, yeah? Didn't you ever see Casablanca?
6: The thick veil of pain lifted enough for me to eyeball the situation. Rococo, that sleazy weasel, how did he get in here? And what was he doing with that pickle in one hand and my contract in the other? I had no choice. Nancy and the old butler were frozen with terror. I struggled quietly to my feet and flung myself headfirst at Rococo's stomach.
7: Thank you. You saved our life.
2: This ain't no time for ticker tape parades, baby. Get me out of these ropes and into a good belt of scotch.
13: Let me hold that contract for you, Mr. Danger.
2: I'll keep that contract, Catherwood. But you can take this pickle off my hands.
7: Oh, no, I think you better hold on to that, Nick.
2: Good thinking, sweetheart. Lieutenant Bradshaw will need all the evidence he can get.
13: Yes. And you should stick around, too, Danger. You can help him put all the pieces together, you know?
2: Right.
7: No, a left.
6: I felt like I was being kicked in the head by the whole chorus line at Minsky's. So Nancy was in on this caper. I felt myself going under. The biggest long shot, Louis at Hialeah, wouldn't put a fin on my fate now. This time, something told me I was out for lunch. I even began to hear things.
10: I'll never forget you. Keep your nose out.
16: All right, hold it right where you are. I'm Lieutenant Bradshaw with a piece of advice for you. Now, here in the studio, it's all knuckles and know-how. But when that red light goes off, I'm just plain Harry Ames, citizen and weekend father. Now, take a tip from a cop who does. Radio work can be just as dirty and exciting as hunting down public enemy number one. So when I get home, my old lady knows what I need and how. A warm, heaping bowl full of looseners, castor oil flakes with real glycerin vibrafoam. 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Just remember what the guys down at the precinct house sing.
17: 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The boost you get from looseners. 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
18: 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And now we return you to Act 3 of Nick Danger, Third Eye.
2: When the crazy escalator ride ended, I fought my way back up to the land of the living. I came to slumped over in the front seat of my own car, lying in a pool of cheap rot gut. I had a head full of ideas that were driving me insane and a mouthful of cotton candy.
9: You want some more cotton candy, Danger? It might sober you up.
2: Oh, my head. Bradshaw, baby.
9: Yeah.
2: I never thought I'd be happy to see your ugly mug.
9: Save the wisecracks for the warden, Danger. I got you this time, and I got you good.
2: What are you talking about?
9: Get out of that car.
2: Hey, come on.
9: If you can stand up. And keep your hands high, I got you covered.
2: Hey, what's this all about, Bradshaw? You know I never carry a rod.
9: Yeah, but it's murder what some people can do with a car, and I got witnesses to prove it.
7: There's the man! Keep me away from him!
9: Take it easy, little lady.
2: I don't know why you're doing this, Nancy, but it doesn't change my feelings about you.
7: Oh, Nick, you're such a tool. He did it.
9: All right. Take it easy, little lady. All right, now let's get these facts straight. Take this down, Henderson. Okay, Professor, how did it happen?
13: Well, Sergeant...
9: Lieutenant.
13: Yes, Mrs. Farber and I were sitting right here in the living room engaged in a friendly round of spin the pickle, weren't we, dear? Yes, with our good friend Mr. Rococo. Yes, and then suddenly the door flew open and this drunken madman right here drove in, honking wildly and headed straight for us.
2: He's lying, Bradshaw!
9: Can it, Danger?
13: Yes, at the last possible moment, he stopped on a dime.
2: I see.
13: Unfortunately, the dime was in Mr. Rococo's pocket.
2: I'm going to break your neck, Catherwood!
9: All right, hold it, Danger. I've heard enough. We'll get the rest of the story down at the station house from you. I've been waiting for this for years.
2: Wise up, Bradshaw.
9: Week in and week out,
2: I didn't
9: Danger,
2: do it.
9: Playing second fiddle while you got all the girls.
2: Come on.
9: I'm tired of being Mr. Nice Guy. See, there's going to be some changes made. Next week, this show is going to be called...
18: Sergeant Bradshaw,
9: Lieutenant.
18: District Attorney!
9: I'm going to have my own theme music, and it's all going to take place in Washington, D.C. No plots, just girls and guys doing nice, simple things up against Nazis and fifth columnists and no Jewish writers, either.
6: I saw my chance, and I took it.
9: My name in the papers.
6: Bradshaw would
9: picture,
6: never listen to my story now.
9: Colonel
6: it had more
9: Linder,
6: holes in it than
9: Charles
6: I ever
9: Foster
6: told.
9: Kane.
6: My only way up was like this!
2: Catherwood, Bradshaw's rod pressed against Nancy's temple. Now you spill the beans or I'll blow her brain out.
13: I think you're bluffing, Flatfoot. No, you weren't bluffing.
2: All right, talk.
13: It all began 20 years ago. I was a freshman in college then, although you wouldn't hardly believe it to look at me now. I had just completed work on my science project, and I invited Nancy down to reveal the secret too. Well, this is it, Nancy. How do you like it?
7: So this is where you've been every night since we got
13: sure
7: married.
13: Sure is.
7: Oh, Nicky, I thought you were...
13: Danny, but don't say it, Nancy. I know it's been hard, but I wanted to give you the swellest honeymoon a girl had ever had. We're going to Greece.
7: And swim the English Channel?
13: No, no. To ancient Greece, where burning Sappho loved and sang and stoked the wine-dark sea in the temple by the moonlight wa-da-doo-da.
7: What?
13: Don't you see, Nancy? I've built the perfect time machine.
7: Oh, it sounds dangerous.
13: Yes, that's why I'm going to try it out first. Now, when I get into this grandfather clock, you hit me over the head with this bottle of champagne right here.
7: Oh.
13: Set the dial for 1,000 and put in 3 dimes.
7: Mm-hmm.
13: I'll be gone for 1,000 years.
7: 1,000? Oh, that's longer than anyone's ever been gone before.
13: But to you it will seem only like a minute. Very well, my love. Now, forward into the past!
7: Gee, I hope he gets back before all this dry ice melts. Who's there?
19: Mrs. Haber?
7: Who's that?
19: I'm Rocky Rococo. You may have seen me loitering around the drugstore drinking chocolate malted falcons and giving away free high schools.
7: What are you doing here? What do you want?
19: I'm here for a friend, Mrs. Haber. If you sign a contract, you're supposed to keep up the payments.
7: Oh, you must be a friend of Nick's.
19: Yes.
7: Well, he couldn't want his money already. He only gave me the ring last night. I'm wearing it, see?
19: Yes, that's a very pretty hand you have there.
13: Ancient Greece. Look at this grape.
7: Oh, who are you, old man? And what have you done with my husband?
13: What do you mean, Nancy? I am your husband. Well, who's that ugly dwarf with his hand in your mouth, Nancy?
19: Rocky Rococo at your cervix.
2: All right, Catherwood. I've heard just enough.
13: What? Listen, I'm telling this story, young man. What are you doing in my flashback?
2: Flashback? What are you talking... Flashback. All right, all of you. You stay right where you are. Put your thumbs on your place in your script while I figure this out.
20: Okay, all right.
21: So that was her horrible secret. Poor Nancy, married to a man 1,000 years old. Now I understood why the servants had disappeared. It was Catherwood who killed Rococo to protect his wife, my Betty Joe.
7: Who is he talking to? How does he make his voice do that?
2: All right, Bradshaw, there's your confession. I hope you got it all down. Bradshaw? Bradshaw. Oh, that's right. He's not in this flashback. I'll skip ahead a bit. No, I can't skip ahead. All right, everybody. Into the time machine.
13: No. You don't understand how radio works. Now, this is my flashback. All I have to do to return us to the present is fade my voice out like this and cue the organist. And you see, here we are.
22: Oh, my goodness.
23: What's happening? Am I seeing double? There's two of everybody except me.
2: Pandemonium was breaking out all around me.
23: Wait a minute.
2: Who are you?
23: I was here first. You imposter. Take that.
7: Terrible.
24: You keep away from him, you young hussy.
7: Who are you calling a hussy, you old bag?
24: Well, how dare you talk to me like
7: that? I can talk to me any way I like.
24: Oh, what nerve. I'm not you. You're me 20 years ago.
7: What? You have a lot of nerve saying I'm going to look like that in 20 years?
24: Oh, yeah?
7: There ain't room enough in this dress for

0: Stop it! Stop singing, you fools! Can't you see someone has been crushed here under this car? Oh, my God, it's me! I don't look at all well. I'm dead! I've been killed! Oh, this hasn't happened to me since M!
1: I did a quick 20-20 on the whole scene.
2: I thought that I was the only one going insane. But now we are all in this together.
0: I don't
2: understand. I knew what I had to do. I didn't like it, but that never stopped me before. All right, everybody! Take off your...
1: Ladies and gentlemen, we interrupt this scheduled transmission to bring you an announcement of national importance from the White House in Washington, D.C. Ladies and gentlemen...
3: Clear, go.
1: Ladies and gentlemen, the President of the United States.
4: My fellow Americans, this morning at 6:25 a.m. Pacific Standard Time, combined elements of the Imperial Japanese Navy and our forces ruthlessly attacked our naval base at Pearl Harbor in the Hawaiian Islands. I have conferred this morning with the Congress and the Chiefs of Staff in emergency session. We have reached our rendezvous with destiny. It is our unanimous and irrevocable decision that the United States of America unconditionally surrender. And now my wife and I would like to return with you for the thrilling conclusion of Private Nick Danger, Third Eye.
5: I've solved another one for you.
6: Danger, I'll never know how you do it. I was sure I had the goods on you this time.
5: Well, Bradshaw, it's like in the army, you know. The great prince issues commands, founds states, vests families with fiefs. Inferior people should not be employed.
6: Nick, I can't knock success. But you still put me through too many changes.
7: The makers of Loosners, Castor Oil Flakes, and Fantastic Cigarettes. Loosners for the smile of beauty, Fantastics for the smile of success, have brought you the transcribed adventures of Nick Danger, Third Eye. Tune in again next week, same time, same station, when Nick Danger meets the...

0: All right, let's do the little...
1: Rolling.
2: Yeah, that's right. Okay, Phil, you put on the ball pit. We'll go to the other side.
3: How much time have we got?
2: How much time we got?
0: Why don't you say that? Okay, well, that's that. Yeah. How much time? Oh, look at this.
2: Time, okay, hey, Cyrus.
0: We're on now. Man.
2: Cyrus.
0: Do we have to?
1: Yeah, what can you put
2: on? I'm going
3: over
2: to
3: the other
2: I'm
3: side
2: gonna,
3: of the record.
0: Yeah.
2: I'm going to come in from
3: well,
2: the
3: how much?
2: Door
3: how long does it take to get over the
2: okay,
3: other side?
2: Okay, wait a minute.
3: Just a minute or something? We haven't got...
0: Come on, let's go.
3: Have you got your ball, babe?
0: Oh, right.
3: Come on, look. Let's just do it.
0: Has anybody got my script?
4: Anytime, Cyrus. Here we go.
1: Scene 3, take 600.

0: Oh man, you know that I love fake food, right, Chad? Oh man, you know that I love to make food, right, Chad?
1: I absolutely do know that.
0: Yeah, and some people like to refer to that process as cooking. And when you cook, you need to have delicious ingredients. If you don't, you're not going to have delicious food. Foodies like myself and Thomas Blacha, who is not here right now.
1: God rest his soul.
0: Hey, man! Know that you need good food to make good food. And Blue Apron is the number one fresh ingredient recipe delivery service in the country. You know what it is. You get these ingredients, you put them together, and their mission is to make incredible home-cooked meals accessible to everyone. Blue Apron achieves this by supporting a more sustainable food system, setting the highest standards for ingredients, and building a community of home chefs. Chad, would you like to be a home chef? I know the answer to that, so I'm going to say Blue Apron has established partnerships with over 150 local farms, fisheries, and ranchers across the United States. And as a result, the seafood is sourced sustainably. The chicken and beef and pork come from responsibly raised farms. The produce is sourced from farms that practice regenerative farming. The Blue Apron thing can be delivered. Blue Apron, right?
1: Okay. Yeah, it's Blue Apron.

0: Tommy.
1: Yeah.
0: What kind of, like, you music guy, what kind of, like, music do you listen to?
1: Who, me? Oh, mostly, like, hard rock, classic rock. Hey, Chad.
2: Yeah?
1: What kind of music do you like to listen to?
2: Who, me?
1: Yeah.
2: Hard rock and classic rock.
0: Tommy?
1: Yeah.
0: What kind of music do you like? What kind of music do you listen to?
1: Who, me? Yeah. Mostly, probably like, mostly all like hard rock, classic rock.
2: Hey, Will.
0: Mm-hmm.
2: What kind of music do you listen to?
0: Who, me? Oh, man. I'm kind of mostly like, probably like hard rock, classic rock guy.
1: Mm-hmm. Will.
0: Yeah.
1: What kind of music do you like to listen to?
0: Me?
1: Yeah.
0: I guess I'd like classic rock and
3: boozy, boozy, bop.
0: Hard rock, like hard rock, classic rock.
3: City bop.
2: Hmm. Hey, Tommy.
1: Yeah.
2: What kind of music do you listen to?
1: Oh, me?
2: Yeah.
1: Hard rock. Classic rock.
0: Tommy?
1: Yeah.
0: What kind of music do you listen to?
1: Who, me?
0: Yeah.
1: Ooh. I would have to say... harder rock, you know, like classic rock.
0: Tommy?
1: Yeah.
0: What kind of music do you listen to?
1: Who, me?
0: Yeah.
1: Well, I like hard rock.
0: Yeah.
1: And... classic rock.
0: Tommy?
1: Yeah.
0: What kind of music do you listen to?
1: Who, me? Kind of classic rock or hard rock. Chad, what kind of music do you like listen to?
2: Who, me? Classic rock. Hard rock.
0: Tommy,
1: Chad, what?
0: What kind of music do you listen to?
1: Who, me? Yeah. Hard rock, classic rock.
0: Tommy.
1: Yeah.
0: What kind of music? Like, what kind of, but wait, what kind of music do you, like, what kind of music do you listen to?
1: Who, me?
0: Yeah, what kind of music do you listen to?
1: Your hard rock and your classic rock. Chad.
2: Yeah?
1: What kind of music do you really like to listen to?
2: Who, me?
1: Yeah. 1, 2, 3
2: and tough. Lately, hard rock.
3: Baby.
2: And classic rock.
1: Hmm.
2: Hey, Will.
0: Yeah. What's up?
2: What kind of music have you been listening to?
0: Who, me?
2: Yeah.
0: Oh. I listen to a lot of, mostly, like, lately, I'm kind of like, I've been listening to a lot of hard rock and, like, classic rock.
2: Hey, Will.
0: Yeah.
2: What kind of music are you listening to?
0: Who, me?
2: Yeah.
0: I guess I'd have to say, I mean, I've always been like hard rock, classic rock.
1: Hey, Will?
0: Yeah.
1: Will,
0: yeah.
1: What kind of music do you listen to?
0: Who, me?
1: Yeah.
0: Like, I don't know. I mean, you know, like, I'm like hard rock, classic rock.
1: Chad!
2: Yeah?
1: What kind of music do you like to listen to?
2: Who, me?
1: Yeah!
2: Hard rock works, classic rock works.
0: Tommy.
1: Yeah.
0: What kind of music do you listen to?
1: Who, me?
0: Yeah.
1: Hard rock, classic rock.
0: Tommy.
1: Yeah.
0: What kind of music? What kind of music? Like, what kind of music do you like
1: to listen to? Who, me?
0: Yeah.
1: Well, how about hard rock, classic rock?
2: Hey, Chad.
1: Tommy. Yeah.
2: What kind of music do you listen to?
1: Oh, me?
2: Yeah.
1: Hard rock. Classic rock.
0: Hey, Tommy.
1: Yeah.
0: What kind of music do you listen to?
1: Oh, who, me?
0: Yes.
1: Hard rock. Classic rock. Will.
0: Yeah.
1: What kind of music are you listening to?

0: hard rock, classic rock.
1: Jad.
2: Yeah.
1: What sort of music do you like really, really like to listen to?
2: Who, me?
1: Classic rock.
2: What the f-
1: hard rock.
0: Hey, hey Chad.
2: Yeah?
0: Yeah.
2: What kind of music do you listen to?
0: Who, me? Yeah.
2: Hard rock. Classic rock.
0: Hey, Tommy.
1: Yeah?
0: What kind of music do you like?
1: Who, me?
0: Yeah.
1: Ooh. Hard rock. Classic rock. Chad?
2: Yeah.
1: What kind of music do you, listen to?
2: Who? Me?
1: Mm-hmm.
2: Oof. Classic rock. Every once in a while, hard rock.
0: Chad?
2: Yeah.
0: What kind of music are you listening to?
2: Who, me?
0: Yeah, what kind of music you like?
2: Oh. Hard rock.
1: Skrrrrrrrrrrrrrrrrrrrrrrrrrrrrrrrrrrrrrrrrrrrrrrrrrrrrrrrrrrrrrrrrrrrrrrrrrrrrrrrrrrrrrrrrrrrrrrrrrrrrrrrrrrrrrrrrrrrrrrrrrrrrrrrrrrrrrrrrrrrrrrrrrrrrrrrrrrrrrrrrrrrrrrrrrrrrrrrrrrrrrrrrrrrrrrrrrrrrrrrrrrrrrrrrrrrrrrrrrrrrrrrrrrrrrrrrrrrrrrrrrrrrrrrrrrrrrrrrrrrrrrrrrrrrrrrrrrrrrrrrrrrrrrrrrrrrrrrrrrrrrrrrrrrrrrrrrrrrrrrrrrrrrrrrrrrrrrrrrrrrrrrrrrrrrrrrrrrrrrrrrrrrrrrrrrrrrrrrr listening to?
0: For me?
1: Yeah.
0: I mean, I'm mostly like hard rock, classic rock,
1: jazz.
2: Yeah.
1: What kind of music are you listening to?
3: Who, me?
1: Yeah.
3: I mean, hard rock and classic rock.
0: Chad.
3: Yeah.
0: What kind of music do you listen to?
2: Who, me?
0: Yeah.
2: Hard rock. Classic rock.
0: Chad. What kind of music do you like? What kind of music do you listen to?
2: Me?
0: Mm-hmm.
2: Hard rock. Classic rock.
1: Chad.
2: Yeah.
0: What kind of music do you like to listen to?
2: Who? Me?
1: Yeah.
2: Hard rock, classic rock.
1: Will.
0: Yeah.
1: What kind of music are you listening to?
0: Who, me?
1: Yeah.
0: I'm mostly like, I kind of dig, I mean, I'm into the classics, the classic rock, hard rock.
1: Will?
0: Yeah.
1: What kind of music do you like to listen to?
0: Me?
1: Yes.
0: Here we go. My name is Shana. I'm more your like hard rock, classic rock.
1: Will?
0: Yeah.
1: What kind of music do you like to listen to?
0: Who, me?
1: Yes.
0: Like hard rock. Hey, dude. Like classic rock.
1: Will?
0: Yeah.
1: What kind of music do you like to listen to?
0: Who, me?
1: Yes.
0: I'm into like hard rock and, you know, like hard rock, classic rock.
1: Will?
0: Yeah.
1: What kind of music do you like to listen to?
0: Who, me?
1: Yes.
0: I'm into like hard rock, classic rock.
1: Will?
0: Yeah.
1: What kind of music do you like to listen to?
0: Who, me?
1: Yes.
0: I've always been, me personally, I'm like usually like into hard rock, classic rock.
1: Will?
0: Yeah.
1: What kind of music do you like to listen to?
0: Who, me?
1: Yes.
4: Shine bright like a diamond. Shine bright like a diamond.
0: Shine bright like a diamond.

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1: Standing tall. 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
3: Oh, God.
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0: 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Hi, everybody. Tony Schiavone and Bobby the Brain Heenan for the next
1: 10 minutes.
0: Monday Nitro, and on the heels of WCW Mayhem last night, we have a brand new heavyweight champion of the world, and he's gonna come out here at the very beginning. There he is, Bret the Hitman Hart.
2: This next song is dedicated to the field.

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Emo. 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
2: Hello, my name is Tobe, and my life revolves around looking for marmots, mushrooms, muskrats, and lots of other things that begin with the letter M. If you want to hear more about it, tune in to the Dubious Goals Committee show right here on Anon Radio every day at 1930 UTC. 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
2: Hello, this is the Gordon Bodrog. From the S to the D to the F, I am the original SDF gangster. I'm a demigod cyber cheddar. And I like to go online. I'm a demigod cyber cheddar. I'm online all the time. 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Cause I'm a demigod cyber cheddar. And I never aim to quiz. When I ask you for your wares, I say it like wares. Cause I'm a demigod cyber cheddar. And I keeps asking for the wares. When I post on your news group, I end in the flames. Cause I'm a demigod cyber cheddar. And claim a claim to the flames. I'm a demigod cyber cheddar. And I like to go online. I'm a demigod cyber cheddar. I'm a online all the time. I'm a demigod. I'm a demigod. I'm a demigod. I'm a demigod. I'm a dem. I'm a dem. I'm a demigod cyber cheddar. And I hope you like

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4: I always type it, so there's never really any need to pronounce it, but I guess Bullywiff, that's how you might say it.
2: Bullywiff is this guy's handle, his screen name. Offline, he's Pat McNamee King, a 23-year-old college student in Concord, New Hampshire.
3: So we're near your parents' basement?
4: Yeah. I'm connected to the internet through an Ethernet cable I pulled down through the ceiling. There's a big piece of exposed communication stuff, bunch of telephone cable wires. It's dark in here. Just storage, bunch of stuff.
2: Perched over a small laptop, Pat/Bullywiff logs into an online community called SDF. It's sort of like Facebook, Gmail, and a gaming site all rolled into one. But there aren't videos or pictures or even ads on the screen.
4: This is a lot more elegant, I think. This is just text. There's no mouse. It's just all in a command line. Using a mouse and having windows and dragging stuff around it's distracting.
2: This is the internet for people that actually understand how the internet works. Instead of websites, users are accessing a shared operating system. They can chat, email, and post within the system, but only by typing in commands. SDF has been around since 1987 and currently has about 30,000 members. But at one time, this type of computing was the internet.
5: They were extremely popular. They were like the alternative to AOL and CompuServe back in the early days. But nowadays, they're, you know, very, very obscure.
2: Rob Fleischman is a computer scientist and internet expert. He says that at one time, porn and pirated materials were commonly shared on these systems.
5: These little areas of the internet that are not particularly popular are great places for nefarious characters.
2: Most of that business has migrated onto the mainstream web, along with all the legal activities, too. SDF is now really just a hangout for computer hobbyists. Back in the 80s, when users still had to use landline telephones to connect, they would usually only communicate with other computers that had a local number. Nobody wanted to pay long-distance charges. And because other users were in your area code, it was common for them to get together in person. Online friends actually became real friends. Today, users from around the globe are on SDF, but they still do occasionally meet up in person.
4: I think that would be really cool. I haven't come across anyone in Concord, New Hampshire. If I did, I'd love to meet up with them.
2: For now, Pat McNamee King is satisfied just surfing around on SDF. Rob Fleischman told me that this type of computing will never totally fade away. There will always be users that are willing to trade the bells and whistles of a website for the hard elegance of code. But because SDF requires some serious computer know-how, it will likely stay limited to the internet's basement. For NPR News, I'm Todd Bookman in Concord, New Hampshire.
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7: You guys hear me? 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If you're not listening, I'm going to be taking you to the Robben Island, and yous also gonna have to be breaking the rocks up on the beach. Yummy!

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Hold on, it's not Thursday. 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
1: Hello, this is Tobe coming to you live from a location approximately 1 kilometer to the south of the most heavy fighting in this conflict to date. You would know what this is all about if you would just tune into the Dubious Goals Committee every day at 1930 UTC. Don't be another casualty. Tune in today.

0: his teeth vainly. Yet shall he return as the spring returns. Oh, wretched man! Hell gapes. Erebus now lies open. The mouths of death wait on thy end.
1: Hear now the words. Greetings. I am Publius, and you, I suppose you know who you are listening to a long-form spoken word presentation on AnonRadio.net.
2: Get the hell on with it. This historic holler finally comes late in 1958 from an otherwise cool scientist administrator, Dr. T. Keith Glennon. It sums up perfectly our determination to overcome the humiliating Russian lead in the space race. But it's taken a year of effort to pull ourselves together enough to reach the point of hollering. First, we had to get the facts. That process started late in 1957, in both houses of Congress.
3: I do not believe the facts will invite our people either to a siesta or to a hysteria.
2: The senior senator from Texas, Mr. Lyndon Baines Johnson, chaired a Senate Preparedness Investigating Subcommittee.
3: I believe the facts will inspire Americans to the greatest effort in American history. And this committee seeks only to determine what can be done, what should be done, what must be done now and for the long pull.
2: On January 23rd, 1958, the committee chairman made his report on the Senate floor. Among other recommendations, it urged creation of a new independent civilian agency to coordinate our space effort and put an end to the chaos of varied councils, committees, pressures, and politics from civilian and military sources alike.
4: In connection with the study of space science and technology, made it my request, the science...
2: On March 26th, President Eisenhower discussed yet another report, this one from Dr. James R. Killian's Science Advisory Committee.
4: For the non-technical reader, this is not science fiction. This is a sober, realistic presentation prepared by leading scientists. It makes clear the opportunities which a developing space technology can provide to extend man's knowledge of the Earth, the solar system, and the universe. We must utilize the new knowledge obtainable from space science and technology for the benefit of all mankind.
2: And so, on July 29th, Eisenhower signs a bill creating the National Aeronautics and Space Administration, which will ultimately be empowered to order the building of rockets and the sending of men into space. Finally, on October 7, 1958, after many meetings, Dr. Glennon, the new chief of NASA, departs from the good gray prose of government to demand, "Get the hell on with it." On November 3rd, Dr. Robert Gilruth does get the hell on with it by writing a significant memo.
5: The administrator of NASA has directed me to organize a space task group to implement a manned satellite project. The task group will be located
2: at the... This pioneering think tank consists of 35 scientists and engineers brought together from other existing agencies to get an American into space. At once, they tackle the two fundamental problems. Machine rate the man, and man rate the machine. In other words, select men who could handle the equipment, and select equipment that men would be capable of handling. What are the requirements?
6: It was to place a manned 2-ton payload safely into a suborbital trajectory of at least 5 minutes weightlessness and at least 100 nautical mile altitude. These requirements and the schedule narrowed the choice to available military launch vehicles.
2: This is Wernher von Braun's assistant on the Redstone, Joachim Kuttner, who has led four lives in one, doctor of law, PhD in physics,
7: PhD in meteorology, German Air Force test pilot.
6: Agency in Huntsville. The Jupiter C was an advanced version of the Redstone, a tactical military missile, with a record of over 50 successful flights to verify its reliability. Further adaptation was necessary for use.
7: Ultimately, more than 800 changes will be required to make the Redstone capable of carrying a man. And the capsule in which he would travel? To tell that story, John Yardley, chief project engineer for Mercury at McDonnell Aircraft.
8: We at McDonnell were convinced early in 1958 that the United States would want to orbit a man as quickly as possible. Our group of 40 engineers had been studying the problems and had about gelled our preferred configuration when we received a request for proposal from the newly formed NASA group at Langley Field. We spent a frantic month of 20-hour days and 7-day weeks preparing our proposal. It was a tremendous thrill to all of our team when we received the news on January 12, 1959, that we had been selected to build the United States' first manned spacecraft.
7: It will take 85 man years to create that capsule and 5,000 hours to test it.
9: Compatriotas, es posible.
7: On New Year's Day of 1959, Fidel Castro comes out of the hills of the Sierra Maestre to take power in Cuba in the guise of a democratic liberal, and within a week is asking for the death of his political opponents. The Washington cannot yet sense it. There is already in the making the attempted invasion of Cuba that will be known as the Bay of Pigs fiasco and the missile crisis with the Soviet Union. A more immediate headache comes the next day from the Russians' Lunik-1 launch of a satellite, gently called Mechta, meaning daydream. Meant to orbit the moon, it takes a wrong turn and winds up circling the sun instead, as the first man-made planet, and the first to achieve the speed necessary to escape the Earth's gravity. Meanwhile, what is our think team doing about their second major problem, finding the role for the man to play? For that story, here is Dr. Robert Vos, psychologist, then a young Navy lieutenant.
10: Was he a man in a can, a high-level chimpanzee that was going along as a biological experiment, or would he really have important things to do? It had even been suggested that we might seal him all up without any opening door at all, and he would use a can opener to get out. Well, during that period, things evolved somewhat away from the guinea pig, more towards the concept that the man would be a very important backup to the whole flight procedure, that much of the success of the flight would depend on the man backing up the automatic systems in the Mercury capsule. As this concept became...
7: To recruit candidates, a civil service job description is prepared. In guarded language, it calls for the services of 40 scientific specialists. But the White House suddenly junks the civil service flyer before it goes out. It would be an embarrassing public admission that we were so far behind the Russians as to have not yet started training even one astronaut. Instead, the White House decides on another likely source of future astronauts: military test pilots who have at least 1,500 hours of flight time. Also, to fit the tight squeeze of the capsule, they must be under 6 feet in height and under 40 years of age, so as to ensure enough continuing stamina in the years ahead. Personnel records of Air Force, Navy, and Marine test pilots are run through card selectors. All this while, Von Braun and his Army team have been told to push ahead their work on the most powerful booster conceivable. Ultimately, it will be known to the world as the Saturn V. Although nobody is yet talking officially about a flight to the moon, it's the Saturn V that will send us there. The card selectors have coughed up the names of 508 test pilots who meet the first requirements. The 508 are at work at air bases, out at sea with a fleet, or at desk jobs. Unknown to them, a second line evaluation is being made the world over through talks with their commanding officers. The Pentagon, working in a hush-hush atmosphere of top secrecy and maximum security, sifts the number of prospects down to 110, who will be called to Washington in three separate batches for personal interviews and testing. And for all the Pentagon's extreme precautions, well, as Dr. Vose tells the story,
10: I'd had to make the arrangement to get our Navy records, and we got both the personnel records and the medical records on these individuals, and Bill Augerson and Stan White were looking at the medical records while the rest of us were looking at flight records and so on. And so there was a large cart which had all the records on them from the Navy, and we had that in this room, which was all locked up in the Pentagon. But we went out to lunch one day, and I came back to find all of the records on this cart and the cart missing. And I was appalled, of course, because to lose these records is to lose the people. Those were the prime record that exists in personnel, and if those records are gone, these people just vanish from the earth. And so I went running around the corridors frantically, and luckily came across the cart, which apparently the cleaning woman had pushed out into the hall to get out of the way.
7: If the cart had been lost, with it would have gone seven of the astronauts who ultimately flew projects Mercury, Gemini, and Apollo. Luck plays its part in another way in selecting who will go on to space and fame. The happenstance of being in the right place at the right time. After testing and interviewing 69 of the initial 110 prospects, Washington decides it has a sufficient pool to work with and cancels the calls of all the rest. The chosen 69 are sifted down to 32 for final testing and elimination of all but seven. The rest go back to the files. On what basis were the original seven chosen? Frankly, but let's hear it from Dr. Bill Douglas, then an Air Force medical major, gentle, soft-spoken, and warm-hearted, who would become the family doctor to the astronauts.
11: We really didn't know what we were doing. We honestly didn't. There were no standards. Nobody had ever put a man in space before. If you want a pilot, we say he must have 20/20 vision to start training. Well, we didn't know whether astronauts needed 20/20 vision or even better than 20/20 vision. We knew what some of the requirements, physical, emotional, intellectual requirements were for pilots, and we went on the assumption that it would probably be the same for astronauts, so we did everything. We thought that it might serve a purpose, therefore we did it. We thought that if we didn't do it, we might find out too late that we should have done it.
7: What did the human subjects think of the tests? Here is one reaction from Alan Shepard, the model Annapolis graduate who will become astronaut number one and the first American to ride a rocket.
12: Actually, I think the selection program was very well conducted. The various tests, of course, were explained to us before we took them. And I think without exception, it was easy to see how they would, in fact, test an individual for the environments that were to be expected.
7: But as it looked to a plain-spoken Air Force captain, Deke Slayton, another of the original seven.
13: Well, it kind of struck me as being idiotic to a certain extent. I think it was just a matter of putting up with a bunch of crap that you didn't really believe in. But they wanted you to do it, so we did it. You know, it's things like putting your feet in a bucket of ice cubes and see how long you can stand it, and so you stick them in there and endure it.
7: That, Dr. Bill Douglas can explain.
11: When you take a pilot and bring him into the laboratory and say, stick your foot in the bucket of ice water, well, he thinks you're some sort of a nut or something, and maybe you are. But it's the purpose of this cold pressure test was to examine and study the reaction to their cardiovascular system.
7: In the search for men who can endure being shot into space, the candidates are subjected to all kinds of torture, mental and physical. They're spun on a centrifuge till their eyeballs are squashed in. They're boiled in sweat boxes where the heat is raised to 200 degrees. They're locked alone for hours in a dark, tight room to see how they can take confinement and solitude. Most of the men calmly snooze off.
14: Take your pictures at will, gentlemen.
7: April 9th, 1959.
14: Take pictures now.
7: At an historic press conference in Washington, the world meets the original seven for the first time. The names of seven officers of the Air Force, Navy, and Marines are called off by Dr. Glennon. Names which until this present moment have been unknown outside the circle of friends, relatives, and the services, but are now about to become world famous.
15: It's my pleasure to introduce to you, and I consider it a very real honor, gentlemen. From your right, Malcolm S. Carpenter, Leroy G. Cooper, John H. Glenn, Virgil I. Grissom, Walter M. Shearer, Alan B. Shepard, Donald K. Slayton. These, ladies and gentlemen, are the nation's Mercury astronauts.
7: Questions from the press come fast and furious. And when a woman reporter asks which test was the toughest, Glenn, a smiling Marine, tells the lady,
16: "That's a real tough one, and it's rather difficult to pick one because if you figure how many openings there are on the human body and how far you can go in any one of them." And...
17: You gave it away.
16: Now you answer which one would be the toughest for you.
7: Here in their first public appearance is the group profile of the seven new astronauts present. They stand between 5'7 and 5'10 and a half. They weigh between 150 and 180 pounds. Their ages run from 32 to 37. All come from small towns, from small cities. All are married and have children. All are gifted with the special nerves, stamina, and lightning responses of seasoned test pilots. A charmed public convinces itself that each of the original seven stands at least 6 feet tall and represents a Superman. In fact, they're only average in height. And they've been chosen not because they're Supermen, but because they possess the best obtainable combination of an immense range of skills and attributes. 2 years and 21 days from now, the first of them will ride a rocket into the upper atmosphere. Until then, they will undergo a course of the most rigorous training that will transform some of the world's best test pilots into a new kind of man, the astronaut. That motor hum is the deceptively quiet voice of a ruthless monster called the centrifuge. It resembles that fun ride of the amusement parks called the whip. The victim sits in a gondola at the end of a long arm and is whirled about at increasing speeds. The effect, aside from such minor matter as dizziness and nausea, is to increase the body weight of the passenger from 1G, meaning what he weighs at normal Earth gravity, to many times over as the centrifuge speeds up. The astronauts had a mild experience with it during their testing period. Now they're really given the works. For now, the centrifuge is being used to get the answer to a vitally important question. Can a man endure the force, many, many G's, which will be brought to bear on his body by a rocket launch and by a capsule re-entry? As Deke Slayton explains.
13: 1G, of course, is what we are sitting here on the surface of the Earth. And as you accelerate, a double acceleration over 1G is 2G, which means if you weigh 200 pounds at 1G, at 2Gs you weigh 400 pounds, at 3 you weigh 600, and so forth. And our normal launch profile on the Redstone, I believe, went up something like 11 G's, which means if you're 200 pounds, you effectively weighed 2,200 pounds. And we went through simulated Redstone launches and re-entries and they could program the exact G loadings and the exact timing that the booster actually did.
7: There was another trainer called Mastiff, designed to twist and turn through every axis at once, so they could learn to bring their spacecraft back into control no matter how it tumbled, twisted, or rolled. Even today, seasoned astronauts wince at the recollection of life aboard the Mastiff. Ask Wally Schirra, Annapolis graduate from Oradell, New Jersey.
18: I guess it was best named Mastiff. It would sound like a bulldog tearing away at you, but the machine was designed to give us a feel for high rates. We've never felt anything like it since then. But we did achieve, I think it was 30 RPM in every one of the three axes simultaneously, which is a batch. But it was just a case of stopping roll, then pitch, then yaw, whichever. We didn't stop roll first, and we all became great fans of the roll gyro at that point. It starts up just by a steady shh, and that crescendo builds as the velocity in that particular axis builds. And the is our controlling trying to stop it with jet reactions, much similar to the Mercury system.
7: The man who supervised this and other forms of scientific torture was again the gentle Bill Douglas. In the heroic tradition of medical pioneers, the young flight surgeon forced himself to swallow his own bitter prescriptions, made himself go through every grueling procedure invented for the astronauts. Why? In his own words,
11: I wanted to know what my patients, what they were experiencing. Well, if an astronaut steps off the centrifuge and describes his experiences, all the words in the world can't really tell me what he felt, but if I had gone through the same experience on the centrifuge, I would know. He wouldn't have to tell me. They did these things many, many times. I did them once or twice. I learned very, very early, don't compete with them. Participate, but don't compete, because you've lost to start with if you try to compete with people of that caliber.
7: We will learn 10 years later, when the Soviet Union permits NBC to make a television documentary, that the entire cosmonaut testing and training program has been strikingly similar to our own, even to machines like the centrifuge and the Mastiff. Another question raised by the Space Task Group experts, otherwise the think team, can a man function in a weightless condition, where gravity is offset by centrifugal force, where there's no up or down? How the astronauts train for this is explained by Scott Carpenter, champ Colorado high school dancer, college dropout, jalopy racer, expert acrobat, star diver, and former all-around cut-up, who mended his ways to become one of that precise discipline breed called astronauts.
10: We trained in weightlessness actually three ways. Two involved airplanes. One, a very large airplane in which we could practice floating in midair, as it were. But the only time that you could obtain weightlessness inside this airplane was when the airplane was performing what we call a Keplerian trajectory, or a zoom climb. Actually, the airplane is in a ballistic flight path, like a bullet, and you actually are falling with respect to the Earth inside this airplane. But since the airplane is falling along with you, relatively speaking, you feel no falling sensation. And subjectively, it is the weightless condition.
7: Included in the curriculum for the future spaceman is a course in survival training, with stress on landings at sea, since two-thirds of the Earth's surface is water, making it a 2-to-1 bet that any landing would be wet rather than dry. As Alan Shepard tells it,
12: we made the decision that one could never tell whether the spacecraft was going to land anywhere around the world. Obviously, the water landing was the primary target. But nonetheless, a spacecraft, or a capsule as it was called in those days, could come down in the desert and jungle. And the pilots had to be ready to survive under these conditions. So therefore, we went through various phases of survival training. The major emphasis was placed on the water survival, how to escape from the spacecraft if it were sinking, how to survive in a raft on the water after the landing. We also trained in the desert and the jungle to give us a complete spectrum of survival training.
19: The equation that I have in mind,
20: let us look,
19: can be written as follows.
7: And the toughest course in the school of spacemen, it could cause even the smiling Marine to frown. As John Glenn readily admits,
21: it's been quite an across-the-board type scientific education in both our study and the physical things that we have undergone. Probably the most demanding thing has not been the physical aspects of the program, but it is the constant study of the project and of all the scientific information that goes into making up the project. This is the one that is the most time-consuming and demanding of all, and is the one that has really received the least attention.
22: Our galaxy, the sun would be quite far from the center, out here and, somewhere.
7: There are lectures on astronomy, geophysics, physiology, meteorology, astrophysics, dozens of books and manuals to study, says Dr. Bill Douglas.
11: Although they were they're pilots and, in a sense, engineers, and they had a college training in engineering, they'd been away from engineering for a long time. They weren't practicing engineers, and they had to become practicing engineers by just working at night without benefit of instructor or teacher or laboratory.
7: As if the astronauts aren't busy enough, each is assigned some element of equipment to watch over. The capsule, the boosters, the spacesuit, the radio system, survival kit. And each visits the factories to inspect production.

I hope you have enjoyed what you have heard, and I look forward to your comments. Send those cards and letters to Post Office Box 1035, Fort Worth, Texas 76101, United States of America. The Campaign for Real Mail thanks you. No promises, but there's a good chance I'll read out whatever you send me. If you like these shows enough to support them, and you're not comfortable mailing envelopes full of cash, you can set up a recurring monthly tip for the storyteller at patreon.com/publius_reads.

That was the Balanesca Quartet. Next is Carlo Pezzamenti, guitarist with Galeada and Villano, Gaspar Sanz, 1640-1710, Spanish Dances.

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This is people. 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

0: Good morning. This is K7PAN opening the Puget Sound Boaters Net. It's Friday, December 8th, 2017. My handle is Chris, and the QTH is Wes Ballard in Seattle. The net was formed to develop our skill and test our radio equipment for communications and safety. 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It's an open net. Any hams welcome to join. If you want to check in or join the net, please respond when I ask for visitors after the end of the formal roll call. Before we begin the roll call, are there any priority communications? Nothing heard. The roll call will be in the order of your call sign suffix. Please come back with your call sign, first name, location, and boat name when checking in. The net's particularly interested in local weather conditions and other items of import for members of the net. KD7BFA.
1: Good morning, Chris and the net. This is KD7BFA. Handle here is Tom, Motor Vessel Friendship 2. QTH is Briarcliff, where it's 37 degrees here this morning. 0 knots of wind to report, 30.53 and falling on the bar there. The visibility is, I don't know, somewhere's about, I can't, 300 yards maybe. Weather at sea state, don't know it. Fog, that's for sure. 73KD7BFA.
0: Good morning, Tom. Yeah, the visibility isn't very good. West Point appears and disappears, and Bainbridge is shrouded in fog. KG7CNQ.
2: Good morning, Chris, and good morning to the net. 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Handle Mary, Motor Vessel Black Diamond, and my QTH is in frosty Kirkland this morning, where it's about 32 degrees, very slick outside and frosty. And I don't know if any of you, caught the sunrise this morning. It's really a beautiful sky. 73 is KG7CNQ.
0: Good morning, Mary. No, we didn't catch the sunrise. Too much fog here. K1CRL.
3: Good morning, Chris. Good morning to the net. This is K1CRL. It's Chuck, the vessel summation. UTH today is home in the Bozarts Forest, where we've got a lot of fog just kind of moving in and out of the trees. There's similar visibility all reported by Tom of just several hundred yards. Temperatures also just as cold as Mary at about 31 degrees. And the pressure is 30.49 this morning. Hope everybody has a great day. This is K1CRL.
0: Hi, good morning, Chuck. Thanks for the Bozarts report. I guess you got a foggy rainforest this morning. VE7DFJ.
4: Good morning, Chris and Annette. VE7DFJ, handler's Jack, QTH is Victoria, Staley Whistle Majesty. This morning we also have 37 degrees. The sky is mainly clear, just a couple of clouds. Pressure is 30.5 inches and falling. Our temperature is 37.4. Humidity is 91%, and we got frost on all the roofs and on the roads, so it's a little slippery. The wind is from the north at about 10 knots, and visibility is around 10 miles. There's a fog bank out in the straits, but it's not on the shore here or anything like that. So everybody have a great day and stay warm. Be 70FJ.
0: Hi, good morning, Jack. Good to hear from Victoria this morning. N7DOS. KC3FLD.
5: Good morning, Chris. Good morning, Annette. This is KC3FLD overlooking foggy Port Ludlow Bay, I think. Temperature's 33 degrees and the barometer's at 30.6. 73 is KC3FLD.
0: Well, good morning, David. I guess that means you can't see the bay too well. Thanks for checking in this morning. KB7GL. K7HIP.

0: we have, still we have a lot of blue skies, some high cirrus clouds, and we have a fog bank from about Duwamish Head north and west. Otherwise, the bay is free of fog. The wind here is just a knot or two from the north, and the temperature was 34 at the house, and we had a lot of frost. 87HIP mobile.
1: Good morning, Laura. The first part of your transmission, somebody doubled on top of you, but I assume you're downtown. Good to hear from you this morning. N7KIA.
2: Good morning. This is Larry, N7KIA in Gig Harbor, and I'd like to give you a great big old long report about what's going on here, but I can't see anything, so we'll make it short. Fog is very thick, probably 100 yards maybe at the most visibility. We've got a little moisture on the ground. We're warmer than most of you guys. We're at 37.6. Barometer's still way up there at 30.55 and pretty steady. And the guesser is guessing rain, and I'm not sure that's going to happen at all, but I did want you to know that the daisy did make an appearance at about 7 o'clock this morning. Quickly jump back into the device. N7KIA in Gig Harbor.
1: Good morning, Larry. Well, that means your device has ground, so the daisy can jump back in the ground. But that's okay. N7LED.
3: Good morning, Chris. Good morning to the net. N7LED handled on sub-advantage. You changed us home in Blue Ridge work. I'm glad we live here. We got visibility of 10 miles or so. Beautiful, beautiful day. Blue sky and everything. The barometer is falling at 30.25 and the temperature is about 37 degrees. No wind blowing and things are dry. And it looks like a great day from this vantage point. I can see up the sound to 10 miles at least. Have a great one, N7LED.
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4: Good morning, Chris and the net. N7LRE, handle very still, but man at QPH Blue Ridge. It is funny. We're, within 2 miles or so of you, Chris, and we have no fog, although looking across the sound, we can see the fog up against Bainbridge and the peninsula. Anyway, yesterday morning, I hadn't been out until after the net, and oh my word, the streets were really slippery, so that gave me a good excuse not to really do a lot of running. Ready to head out now and don't know what we're going to find. Anyway, 73 is all and 7 LRE.
1: Well, if it's like it is here, Mary, you'll have dry streets. We have 37 degrees. KI7LTR.
5: Yeah, good morning, Chris, and good morning to the net. This is Neil, KI7LTR, Powerboat Sequel, QTH, Nominee Park. So I don't know whether to call this a low overcast or fog, excuse me. The clouds are down about 100 feet off the water, and the visibility is about, I'd say about 2 miles. There's no wind, sea's calm, temperature 33 degrees, relative humidity 97%. And I get 30.51 and falling on the bar. And yeah, watch out for that black ice. It got me yesterday. Have a great day, all. KI7LTR.
1: Yeah, okay, you guys. You know, grandpas and grandmas should not be falling down. This is not a good thing at all. This is K7PAN. Handle Chris, Motorboat Panther, QTH, Sunset Hill, West Ballard, where there's a little ripple out on the sound. But very little. I'm showing 4 to 5 knots from the north here on the bluff. Bright sunshine, according to the weather guesser, 30.4 on the bar and steady right now. 37 degrees, 97% humidity. Visibility is about 500 yards, 600 yards on the water. Bainbridge is not in view, but I can see West Point. And I'm looking underneath the overcast. So, looks like the ceiling's about 300 or 400 feet. 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
6: Good morning, Chris. Good morning to the net. K7PJC Phil, located up on Capitol Hill, Sobo Runaway. And what I'm looking looking out over Lake Union in the Sound. Overhead, I have some wispy clouds, blue skies above. And the fog opened up right over my house, of course. And it's kind of beautiful because I look all around and I'm shrouded in fog, except for my house. I can see the top of the fog bank here, and it's right at my house level at 250 feet elevation. And it's a little higher out there on the Sound past Queen Anne. 34 degrees, one knot of breeze gusting to 3 out of the south. Interesting. And 30.49 on the bar, and my weather guesser just has a sunshine. Good morning, K7PJC.
1: Morning, Phil. Well, I'm seeing now a little tiny bit of sun peeking through on the clouds to the west, so we'll see. Good to hear from you this morning. KE7QZB.
7: Chris, once again, QZB still out with the dog. This is K1CRL.
1: Yeah, okay, well, dry dog day then. KC1S.
8: Good morning, Chris from the net. This is KC1S, Charlie. Sailboat Gratitude, high above Spring Beach and V

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2: But I'd like to have a bit of a background something, so let me just adjust the music and I'll get back. If you're getting ready for meditation, you can relax, find a sitting or lying down position. Every movement, if there are movement, can be done in any position. You can even be standing if you want to. I'll get back to the voice after some sound comes in.

All right. Let's take a moment to breathe, to relax. And today we'll bring attention to our relationship with the body. What does that mean? We have an idea of our body, very similar to the sensation or the emotion that we might have from other people.

When you see someone in the street, you often dislike or like them. Or they leave you without any impression. You see someone and you're like, oh, this is a beautiful person. Maybe you're attracted or not. And then you continue on. If you see that person again, that first impression often comes back. It's like, oh yeah, that was a beautiful person. And with our own body, it's the same thing. We have a judgment toward our body, whether it's beautiful or it's not beautiful. And unfortunately, we attach these emotions, these judgments, with a lot of baggage attached to it. We have tendency to bring more love toward what we find beautiful. It's ingrained in our own being as animal as we are. It's for survival. Little cubs are very cute, so we won't eat them all if we were a predator. We have a tendency to protect what we find beautiful and bring love to it. As we lived with our body for the longest time, the relationship between our mind and our body might not be the best. It's something to bring back to mind. How do we see? How do we love or not love our body? Maybe through our life we really loved our body in our teenage years when it was at the apex of strength, and since then it might have changed. What happened when the once loved body is not loved anymore? As we are observing and breathing and relaxing the body, pay attention to the sensation, to the emotion that are attached to every part. Using the breath to relax the body and to invite the mind to go back inside the body.

observing the toes, observing the legs, observing the hips, the back, the torso, the shoulders, the arms, the hands, the fingers, the neck and the head and the top of the head. And if you have a chance, you can look at your hands. If you're sitting or standing or lying down, you can have a quick look at your hands.

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They tell a story. They tell your own life story. What would it mean to love your hands? What gets triggered when the word love is used? Some people would rather say appreciate, care for. But what about love? What would it mean to really love your body? Is it possible? Coming back to the breath and relaxing the shoulders, the hips, the legs. You can release the hands, the head. And inviting the mind to go observe the sensation of the toes and the feet. And again, what is the emotion when you think about your feet and your toes? Is it a loving, compassionate relation? Are the feet functioning well? Are they broken? Are they sick? Do they do water retention? Are they hurting you? Are they beautiful or are they misshaped? And what is your emotion toward the feet? Is there an emotion first? And could you cultivate an emotion of love? What would it mean to love your feet? As I say that, of course, a smile comes to my lips. It's a funny concept. We don't talk about that, really. We don't talk about our body as something that we could love. Which is strange, I find. And let's continue to observe the legs, the shin bone, the knees, and the thighs. And again, do a quick observation. How do they feel? Are the knees feeling okay? Are there tensions in the legs? Are they broken or functioning well, doing their work? And what is the relationship with our legs? Is it mostly on a professional level? You carry me where I need to go and I'll make sure to put some pants on so you don't freeze. What is the relationship we have developed with our body throughout these years? And again, is there an emotion connected to the relationship with the legs? Is it an emotion of compassion, contentment,
could there be an emotion of love? Could we or could you love your legs? Or is our body only to be loved by somebody else? What is the association we've created with body, acceptance, the love of the other, the how the others look at us? Our body is our physical representation in our culture, and this is how we first interact. We see each other. We see each other's body. We look at each other, and the first thing we see is the body. So our body is our main communication tool. And if we've created an association somehow with the body. Relaxing the breath, relaxing the body, observing our hips. And now we come to a more delicate part of the body, our buttock, our genitals, getting to the belly region. And there might be more emotions and more sensation and more memories associated with that part of our body. Now, that question becomes a little stranger. Could you love your genitals, for example? That's a strange question because we've dissociated a lot love and sexuality to the point where I wonder if we could have compassion or love or care for these genitals that are somehow very used in a different way in our culture, as if it was a bad thing to be a sexual human. So now we mix a lot of concept of relaxation, of body awareness, of our own sexuality. So there might be a mixed bag of thoughts, of concepts. But it's a good time to observe how this is experimented. Taking a few deep breaths and relaxing. The mind might be spinning around. It's okay. Observing your buttock, your lower back, your belly. How do you feel about your belly? What are the emotions or the ideas associated with it? Is it too big, too small? I have different judgment with different part of my body. I'm the most bully toward myself, toward parts of the body. I'm the first one who's gonna make fun of my own body. And I wonder how that creates a vibration in my body. And I wonder what would it mean to love my body without any judgment. And we don't need to do it, which can simply imagine it.
what would be the sensation of your mind completely in love with your body? What would it feel like that you would love every inches of your body, fully in love? Would the body be more relaxed? Would the body heal faster? Would you be able to hear what the body has to say? Let's continue the exploration of the internal organs. Now, we don't think often about our internal organs. And the first time I thought about visualizing them, it was not very pleasant. So your mileage might vary, thinking about your internal organs, which they are you, they're not an external part of who you are. They're inside. The liver, the stomach, the spleen, the intestine, all of them, the heart, the lungs. If you haven't had anatomy classes, you can visualize all these organs however you see them, wherever they could be. And what comes to mind when you think about that? Is it a weird, funny, disgusted? Or is it pleasant? It used to make me feel weird about that kind of anatomical sensation, medical, I don't know. It wasn't a pleasant feeling at first. It took me a while to start visualizing them in a positive light without them being, I don't know,

yourself. It sounds selfish. Like, why would we love ourselves when there's so much pain out there, or whatever reason we have? And our internal organs are pretty far from our daily consciousness, even if they make us who we are. And a few deep breathing, observing the sensation moving to the back and shoulders and the chest and your breast. Again, the breast being often associated with our sexuality. There might be a lot of concepts and images, sensation and dislike and like. The breast for women are a big symbol of attraction, a big symbol of youth and old age, a big symbol of acceptance, of womanhood, and for the male too. And how do we perceive our own breasts? What is the emotion connected to it? And today it's not about changing all of our emotion toward loving compassion, but simply to take note. The first exploration for many, it might be the first time to observe the emotion and the sensation that they have toward different part of the body. Observing the shoulders, the arms and the hands. For some people, they don't have any connotation or thoughts or emotion toward their shoulders, for example, while other might love their shoulder for how they're shaped or sculpted or beautiful they are. Observing the sensation in the mind for the arms. Observing your hands. If you have a chance to look at them, you can look at your hands. All the folds, the shapes, the structures. What happens when you look at your hands? What do you see? But most importantly, what do you feel? Resentment? Do they remind you of some past? Are there scratches or bruises or deep cut that haven't healed completely? Traveling the topography of the body and observing all the emotions and sensation that are there. We can actively imagine or create an emotion of love toward the body or toward these different parts of the body, simply to observe the reaction. So the goal is not to be in love with the body, but to trigger or to fake it, an emotion of love toward the hands, and then see if that's if that resonates. So if I hate something
and I don't know about

that hatred, and then I bring to mind or see that thing or that person or that event, and then I try to foster the feeling of love toward that object or person or sensation, it will give me a good idea of my position toward it. If I don't like something and I try to bring love to it, there's going to be a bit of a knee-jerk reaction. I was like, whoa, no. Actually, I don't like that. So this idea of imagining love or kindling love for these different parts of the body are twofold. Yes, it'd be great if love could be the sensation we have for every part of the body. But most of us don't know. Most of us don't know what are the emotions that we have for every part of the body. Let's move to the neck and the head. Let's observe the neck. What are the sensations associated with the neck? Maybe the first feeling is to straighten your neck. Or again, there might be no connection. The mental realm might not have a folder on what is the relationship with your neck. Some part of the body will have more of a emotional imprint, memories or sensation, but some other might not. Observing the sensation of the head, your hair. What is happening with the hair? Are there any hair? No more hair? How much emotion are connected to your hair? Do you like them? You dislike them? They're a lot of work. You don't care. What about being fully in love with your hair? What would that mean? Does it create a question mark in your face when you think about that sensation? And what about your face? How does the face feel? The sensations, the tension, the relaxation? Do you feel young? Do you feel old? What are the histories of your face? The creases? The hair in your face? This body, it's your connection to the physical world. Observing the sensation and the relationship that you've developed with your body is a good step into understanding your reality as a whole. We divide everything. We divide the good and the bad, the ugly and the beautiful. And there's a division between our mind and our body and ourselves. Although it's important to understand the connection or division between the mind, the body, the breath, the higher self,
It's also the first step to accept and to embody that we are this. We are this mind. We are this body. We are this reality. We are this surrounding. We are this universe. In order to dissolve back into consciousness and reality, the body is really the first step to observe and to cultivate a relationship, or at least to understand the relation that it's there. Practicing loving compassion toward your own body is a first step to be able to practice that to anything else in your life and around yourself. Taking a few deep breaths, thanking the body, thanking the mind, the breath. Maybe emotions of love were hard to create, and that's okay. That was not the goal. The goal was simply to observe, to trigger, to move things around, to see what is below the surface. What is the relationship that you have between your mind and your body? And when that is clear, then you can choose what you want to do with that. And again, the body is also in relationship with the mind. And the body might be angry at the mind too. It's a two-way street. If the mind keeps on abusing the body might react in a certain way. So that unity, that forced marriage couple that you have between your mind and your body, that's really at the foundation of the unity between your few selves, your few selves, your two selves at least. Relaxing into the relationship of your body and your mind is the first step, and relaxing into the relationship with the universe. And on top of that, it feels really good to have the mind and the body to fall in love with each other. That's a very sweet sensation. A sensation that makes me feel a little less alone. Feel free to use the next little while, the rest of the hour, to relax, release, and observe the sensation, the emotion, to all the part of what create the self. This was DJ Demaru, guided meditation every Wednesday, 1500 UTC, with an initial meditation on the relationship with the body and the mind.

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0: 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I'm Audie Cornish.
1: And I'm Melissa Block. 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
2: Before Facebook, before MySpace, even before Al Gore, there was an internet, the 1980s internet, when users still connected through phone lines and communicated through simple lines of text. It may sound outdated, but today, that version of the internet is still very much alive.
3: How do you pronounce your name?
4: I always type it, so there's never really any need to pronounce it, but I guess Bullywiff, that's how you might say it.
2: Bullywiff is this guy's handle, his screen name. Offline, he's Pat McNamee King, a 23-year-old college student in Concord, New Hampshire.
3: So we're near your parents' basement?
4: Yeah. I'm connected to the internet through an Ethernet cable I pulled down through the ceiling. There's a big piece of exposed communication stuff, bunch of telephone cable wires. It's dark in here. Just storage, bunch of stuff.
2: Perched over a small laptop, Pat/Bullywiff logs into an online community called SDF. It's sort of like Facebook, Gmail, and a gaming site all rolled into one. But there aren't videos or pictures or even ads on the screen.
4: This is a lot more elegant, I think. This is just text. There's no mouse. It's just all in a command line. Using a mouse and having windows and dragging stuff around it's distracting.
2: This is the internet for people that actually understand how the internet works. Instead of websites, users are accessing a shared operating system. They can chat, email, and post within the system, but only by typing in commands. SDF has been around since 1987 and currently has about 30,000 members. But at one time, this type of computing was the internet.
5: They were extremely popular. They were like the alternative to AOL and CompuServe back in the early days. But nowadays, they're, you know, very, very obscure.
2: Rob Fleischman is a computer scientist and internet expert. He says that at one time, porn and pirated materials were commonly shared on these systems.
5: These little areas of the internet that are not particularly popular are great places for nefarious characters.
2: Most of that business has migrated onto the mainstream web, along with all the legal activities, too. SDF is now really just a hangout for computer hobbyists. Back in the 80s, when users still had to use landline telephones to connect, they would usually only communicate with other computers that had a local number. Nobody wanted to pay long-distance charges. And because other users were in your area code, it was common for them to get together in person. Online friends actually became real friends. Today, users from around the globe are on SDF, but they still do occasionally meet up in person.
4: I think that would be really cool. I haven't come across anyone in Concord, New Hampshire. If I did, I'd love to meet up with them.
2: For now, Pat McNamee King is satisfied just surfing around on SDF. Rob Fleischman told me that this type of computing will never totally fade away. There will always be users that are willing to trade the bells and whistles of a website for the hard elegance of code. But because SDF requires some serious computer know-how, it will likely stay limited to the internet's basement. For NPR News, I'm Todd Bookman in Concord, New Hampshire.
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7: You guys hear me? 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Yummy!

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Hold on. It's not Thursday. 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
1: Hello, this is Tobe coming to you live from a location approximately 1 kilometer to the south of the most heavy fighting in this conflict to date. 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

0: Haha, gotcha. It's not 1900 UTC, at least not yet. 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
1: Okay, tomorrow, 大红袍. Today is white tea, okay?

It's 1900 UTC, and that means it's time for That's News to Me. I'm your host, DJ Marcus. Let's see what's happening in the world today. Oh boy, oh boy. Hello, hello. Welcome, welcome. It is actually 1905 UTC. I'm a bit depressed. And it's causing me to move a little slower. It's very interesting, because usually when I'm depressed, I just am very sad. But this time around, I seem to be exhibiting those other symptoms people complain about, you know, being tired and sleeping all the time and just a general, like, blah, like the physical stuff. Usually it's just my brain. So, what fun! It's a new way to express yourself. I think I'm mostly just burning out because of work, and I've been needing a vacation for months, but good luck finding a good time to take a vacation. I'll actually be taking a vacation in about 12 days, on the 15th, the 16th, which is a Saturday. I'm going to load up the bike along with my laptop and my phone and a week's worth of clothes, and I'm going to ride my motorcycle to New York City from Austin, and I'm going to be sure to do the show. That'll be my little, like, break, is I'll, I think I'll stop wherever I am at around 2 o'clock and do the news. I'll try that. If that doesn't work, then I'll record the news the night before or in the morning before. I'm going to try and launch my comm application, aka my terminal application. Let's see if that will let me in. Log in. It says authenticating. Oh, I need to put in a passphrase. Let's see if I remember it. Nope. Let's try one other way. Sign in. It looks like... Oh! All right. And perfect. Alright. Well, it totally lost all of my stuff, but that's okay. I can just type it in tty.sdf.org. Then use SSH, username, MNW, password. Well, that's a secret, buddy. Save. Let's see if it connects. It looks like. Did it let me in? Oh, it let me in. Come on. Let's launch it. All right. Okay. So that was enough about me. Sorry. I'm a little bit all over the place. Hey, Ratsu, welcome, welcome. Hello, hello. Claudio M, Brandon, ISK. Thank you all for being here, hanging out. Now, took a whole 5 minutes to explain my feelings, calm, and then, now we get to actually talk about the news. There isn't as much death and destruction. There's still some. But it's not that terrible of a news day, which I think is, we'll go ahead and call it pretty cool or rad. I've been learning a lot of stuff, and
I'm trying to be better at socialization, so I'm trying to make sure I communicate effectively. All right. So, today is July 5th. Let's talk about world news. World news. Who are the terrorists that Turkey wants from Sweden and Finland? If you remember, Turkey was holding up Sweden and Finland getting into NATO because they wanted terrorists that were hiding there. Well, NATO has formally launched the process to bring Sweden and Finland into its military alliance. But a key condition for NATO member Turkey is the handover of more than 70 people described by its president as terrorists. The leaders of the two Nordic nations say they are taking the issue seriously, but ultimately extradition is up to the courts, not politicians. So who does Turkey want, and could they ever be deported? Sweden and Finland applied to join the West Defensive Alliance after... we talked about this. Strong wind. Finland and Sweden agreed to address Turkey's pending deportation or extradition requests of terrorist suspects expeditiously and thoroughly with bilateral legal frameworks to facilitate extradition. President Erdogan said Sweden had promised to extradite 73 terrorists and had already sent three or four of them. Pro-government Turkish daily Hürriyet published a list of 45 people, including 33 sought from Sweden and 12 from Finland. Turkey is particularly keen on the handover of individuals it considers linked to the Kurdistan Workers' Party, or PKK, considered a terror group by the EU, EUS, and UK. It is also after followers of exiled Turkish cleric Fethullah Gulen. Gulenists are blamed by Turkey for a failed coup against President Erdogan in 2016. For years, the BBC spoke to three of the people sought by Turkey. One man is the former editor-in-chief of Today's Zaman, a major English-language daily in Turkey, and he lives in exile in Stockholm. He criticized the president and is facing accusations of plotting to topple the government because he's a journalist who was speaking out against him. Other people are less prominent. A 37-year-old business owner and entrepreneur. He was with a group of men who set fire to the door of the Turkish embassy in 2008, but he's reformed his life. And a teacher fled. It seems like a lot of, they're going through the story, they're listing everyone, and a lot of these people seem like kind of trumped up folks, trumped up reasons, you know? No, I'm sorry, I'm not being a good comm member. This is awful. I'm sorry I'm be doing a bad job today. I have everything that would make it good, too.

Okay, sorry. Ukraine-Russia live news. At least two killed in Donetsk and Slovansk. This website has thrown so many pop-ups. All that you can see is the little sliver of the website that says Ukraine-Russia live news, and then the rest is just ads. It's beautiful. I love it. Please let us put cookies on your device. Here, wait. We promise. Here's 24 advertisements and like a dozen trackers. Governor of the Donetsk region says two people have been killed and seven more injured amid Russia's bombardment of Slovyansk. Russia's capture of the Luhansk region was relatively quick and showed better coordination than in its earlier offensives. Slovyansk mayor says Russia is pounding the town with massive shelling. Russian lawmakers have given the first stamp of approval to two bills enabling war economy measures. The Donetsk governor urges evacuation of 350,000 citizens. He told reporters on Tuesday that citizens must evacuate the region to save lives and enabled their Ukrainian army to better defend towns. Once there are less people, we will be able to concentrate more on our enemy and perform our main tasks, said Pavlo Krylenko while speaking at a news conference in Kramatorsk. The governor said that 350,000 citizens remained in the Donetsk region, adding that the population of areas controlled by the Ukrainian government was 1.6 million in peacetime. Yeah, it's pretty scary. And if you couldn't pick up from that, Russia has increased its assault in the disputed regions. And at the International Space Station, Russia released photo of cosmonauts holding Luhansk flag on the International Space Station. Russia's space agency has published photos appearing to show cosmonauts on the ISS holding the flags of the self-proclaimed republics in Luhansk and Donetsk. In a message posted to the official Roscosmos Telegram channel, Oleg Artemyev, Denis Matveyev, and Sergei more pop-ups. More advertisements. Less news. I actually found there's a small project that aims to replace Pocket on your Firefox, and it will strip down and give you offline versions of the pages you're trying to read. I think that's going to be a good idea. The wind has decided to flow around me today. I'm sorry for the noise. It's 15 minutes after. I'm in a weird way. And I'm sorry. I know it's not very fun to listen to. I'll try and increase it soon. Other stuff that's going on. More hate and ugliness in the world. There's always hate and ugliness in the world. If you turn away from that and you look at just the good things, you'll feel better, but ultimately the amount of good things you have to enjoy will decrease. Think about Tom Bombadil. He just went and hid in his own little world. And once he went and hid in his own little world, he sure got it. He had his own little world. But if he never left, he was trapped. All powerful in his little teapot, you know. Anyway, in Honduras, go home. Honduran islanders fight against crypto-colonialists. The battle over land rights and sovereignty on the island of Rotan has galvanized the whole country. Straight ahead of Wilfred Webster's hilltop home, waves break over the turquoise waters that surround the reefs offshore. Look at this, he said, his arms framing the panorama. Who wouldn't want this? To the left is the community of Crawfish Rock, a few hundred people of mostly English-speaking, Black Caribbean descent who lived in raised wood slat homes on ancestral land. To the right, there is a security booth with cameras, a gate, and a guard. Just beyond that, a prototype residence and the headquarters of a controversial startup city sit amid a landscape scarred by a bulldozer and deep-dug holes for the foundation of the next phase of construction.
Perched on an incline where the road splits the countryside as much as the community, Webster's home on the island of Roatán is at the center of the battle of land rights and sovereignty that's galvanized Honduras. It's also symptomatic of a broader phenomenon throughout the region, where foreigners, often cryptocurrency enthusiasts, libertarians, or both, have flocked in recent years, supporting controversial projects such as the proposed Bitcoin City in El Salvador, threatening to displace local residents and drawing comparisons to colonialists. Webster has a message for the ones who moved in next door. Go home. When the new Honduran government repealed a pair of laws in late April that had allowed for the creation of semi-autonomous zones called ZEDE, it sent a similar message, but investors in the ZEDE on Roatán, known as Honduras Prospera, have challenged the move. We have some maps. Unfortunately, I can't really share. Oh, look, maybe. Let's see. Can I get a link? Nope. Sorry, on mobile, I'm unable to get links from web pages. But there is a lovely map at The Guardian for this story. Essentially, the island is north. Honduras is like the country. There's some islands off the coast that are part of the country in the Caribbean Sea, south of Belize. And that is where we're talking about. Basically, investors appeared about 3 years ago as a charitable foundation, opening a community center and talking about plans to build a tourist center nearby. There's so much fluff in this article. Give me some words. Quit showing me all these fucking ads. Screw it. Whatever. We'll just blow off. Screw the Guardian today. I can't handle it. Cannot handle it. Don't worry, though. Other people are also being terrible. A small group of student protesters took to the streets on the Chilean capital on Monday to demand better conditions in schools as the Constitutional Convention delivered to the president a proposal for a new constitution. The small crowd blocked the streets as they marched with large banners with messages alluding to the Constitutional Convention, calling a Mahamama, which colloquial in Chile is considered to be something that is sneaky and deceptive. Chileans will vote on the proposal in a plebiscite in September. If approved, it will replace the one imposed by the military dictatorship 41 years ago. Students protesting say they don't believe in the constituent process. But don't worry, the police used water cannons on the students that were protesting. We know that their voices are being heard by the people or by the president. Yes, this is some good news for you. France and Belgium have repatriated some women and children from Syria. France repatriated 35 children and 16 mothers, and Belgium has repatriated or flew back 16 children and 6 mothers. The airlift is the largest of its kind carried out by Belgium to bring back the families of jihadists from Syria since the fall of IS in 2019. Last night was the final phase of an operation to repatriate 16 Belgian children from Syria, accompanied by mothers of Belgian nationality. The military flight landed last night at 1:30 a.m., 23:30 GMT, it added, saying more details would be given at a press conference. All the children are under 12 years old, and they were taken with women from the Kurdish-controlled Al-Hol camp to cross the Iraqi border by road before boarding the plane. Belgium's RTBF, Romeo Tango Bravo Foxtrot broadcaster, reported that the brothers had already been convicted in Belgium of participating in the activities of a terrorist group. They were handed over to the jurisdiction of the Belgian court services on arrival in the country overnight. The children were to undergo medical examinations before being handed over to youth protection services. So, good news that those folks are back home. We'll see how that goes. I think a lot of people went to go fight with IS that realized pretty quickly it wasn't so great. But it's not all bad. I have two positive stories about Islamic State. About Islam, I wanted to mention here. First,
Mecca is open again after a two-year absence. International pilgrims will perform the yearly Hajj pilgrimage in Saudi Arabia for the first time starting Wednesday, after previously being restricted amid the kingdom's battle to curb the coronavirus pandemic. Some 1 million people are expected to be in attendance in the holy city of Mecca and Masjid al-Haram, Grand Mosque, for the start of the five-day ritual, a large jump from last year when only 60,000 pilgrims were permitted. In 2020, during the height of the pandemic's early waves and before the vaccines were available, about 10,000 were selected. We're very excited and happy to be here for Hajj. It's a great feeling to do something that is a core religious duty. Hamad Tahir, a Pakistani citizen, told Al Jazeera via phone from the western city of Medina. Many Muslims around the world have been worried about attending a mass gathering of people while the pandemic continues. The Saudi government eased several restrictions last month, including mask mandates. Man, I'm having a hard time today. Sorry. The other cool story, this is kind of uplifting, it's heartwarming anyway. Islamic call to prayer shows Muslims belong in Minneapolis. Pastor Jane Bucky Farley was recently walking through a Minneapolis church's Cedar Riverside neighborhood when an unexpected song broke out. I heard this music that sounded sort of heavenly, she told Al Jazeera. At first she didn't know what it was, but after a few moments she realized it was the Adhan, or the Muslim call to prayer. And so if you think about it, before there were clocks and alarms and everything like that, that's basically what you had to do, like, right? The leader of the house or your community, somebody would go out and just call people that it was prayer time. You know, there are five prayers during the day. And so you got to call them up, and somebody's got to have a clock or know when to call prayer time. So anyway, what happened? Well, public broadcasting of the Adhan is common in Muslim-majority countries. Minneapolis recently became the first major city in the United States to allow year-round after city council passed a resolution in March. Now the city's thousands of Muslim residents, many of whom are Somali immigrants, can hear the same familiar calls in the streets of their new hometown, and not just during the holy month of Ramadan. Jamal Osman, a member of the city council's three-person Muslim caucus who proposed the resolution, said it was a wonderful honor, the first recognition of Ramadan by the city, and acknowledging that the call to prayer can be broadcast in Minneapolis. While the Dar al-Hajraj Mosque in the city's Cedar Riverside neighborhood is home to many Somali and other East African residents, has been broadcasting the Adhan during Ramadan since 2020, others are now preparing to join it year-round. At the Abu Bakr as-Siddiq Islamic Center near the city core, the Adhan will begin ringing out sometime before the end of September, said Executive Director Abdul Farah. And we've got about 7 minutes to go before the Dubious Goals Committee with Tobe, show that happens every goddamn day at 19:30 UTC. My comm dropped, but that's okay. The big thing is just to know, stick around for the Dubious Goals Committee. I'm going to play a little bit of music, but this will be the last I talk. I'll be back tomorrow. I should be at home tomorrow, so the show will be of higher quality, even if my mental state remains low. All right. Talk to you.

Well, that sound means that our time's come to an end. Thanks for listening. I'll be back tomorrow and every weekday, Monday through Friday, before the Dubious Goals Committee with Tobe at 1900 UTC. Talk to you then.

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3: It's 1900 UTC, and that means it's time for That's News to Me. I'm your host, DJ Marcus. 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
4: Yes, that's right. It is 1900 UTC on a beautiful Thursday, September the 21st, 2023. It's currently 34 degrees with high of 35 here in Austin, Texas, and you're listening to a non-radio, which is powered by SDF. And so SDF, well, if you didn't know, that's powered by you. So thank you for being here, hanging out, listening, and hope you're having a pretty great day. If you want to hang out and talk during the show, all you need to do is SSH over to SDF and hang out, sdf.org. If you don't have an account yet, you can set one up by just SSHing as new, N-E-W, at sdf.org, and you can follow the prompt there. It's a lot of fun, and it's a fun little retro system, the largest installation of OpenBSD, I think. So it is a cool and fun place to be. There's also a lot of anything you can do with computers is what SDF's about. So check it out. It's a 501(c)(7) or 3C. It's a nonprofit. So you can feel good giving them money. Just drinking a little bit of water before we get going. Anyway, once you get connected, all you gotta do is launch com, C-O-M, press enter, and then type G for go to, and then Anon Radio, all lowercase, all one word, and you'll land in the Anon Radio room, hanging out with 64 other souls, or at least 64 other terminals, I guess we could say. Stug's in the house, of course, Ratsu, the Z-Man Zoerhoff is here. Lols was hanging out. I'm guessing he was being annoying because he was muted by the Z-Man and Jeff. Let's see, WX Boss is in the house. Welcome back. Good to see you. Welcome to the community. Seeing you around for a bit there. Just shout out to everyone. Probably X1 will probably wake up and arrive here shortly, as well as Jazmez, who's always listening somewhere. And SMJ, we hope you're having a good time. We miss you. Hope to see you around again sometime soon. There's adequate amount of news. Not as much death and destruction as there was the last few days, which I think is good, because it lets us talk about some more bizarre news stories that have been happening. But we'll go ahead and start the way we pretty much always start, and that, my friends, is with
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4: That's right, world news. Sorry, I'm going to just do a little housekeeping. Did I say Ratsu? I hope I did. Shout out to Ratsu, too. WX Boss and the Z-Man. Oh, my bad. Oh, and Jay LaMoth. I haven't seen him, but if you want to... if you want to talk in Jabber XMPP, you can. The room is anonradio at conference.jabber.sdf.org. Okay, let's get into it. Bow, bow, bow, bow, bow. Poland has said they're no longer supplying weapons to Ukraine amid a grain row. All right, who would have thought? Please keep giving us millions and millions of dollars of weapons for free.
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0: Mitty.
1: Yeah, hello, welcome to the Dubious Goals Committee. My name is Tobe. And I'm standing directly under some high-tension power lines. Some of the big zappers. How many volts? How many amps? And I'm surprised I can't hear them crackling like I usually do. It seems like we got a pretty damn humid day, but maybe the humidity is going down a little bit. That would be nice. Because here I am. Oh, I'm out at Tranquility Park once again, but I'm over on the softball side of things. In the old heronry zone. Looking up into the old heron tree, there's no old nests or anything. So why for am I out here? Well, it's a place to go. Also, I'm looking for mushrooms. But not necessarily morel mushrooms. I'm just out looking around, seeing what else is popping up, if anything. Is it going to rain today? Is it raining now? Has it rained today? I don't know. I think it's still damp from yesterday. It doesn't seem like it rained. The sky is partly cloudy, and the clouds that are up there are not rain clouds. Right before I walked out the door, I checked the weather, and they said, oh, it could rain. I said, oh, okay, cool. That's cool. So I'm on the bike path. I'm just a little bit south of the old heron trees. I'm looking around. I want to check this one spot over here. Because I know we have found some interesting mushrooms over here in the past, including puffballs. Oh, is this going to be a good puffball season? Maybe. Maybe. I do love various kinds of puffballs. And mostly what we see around here are those pear puffs, the pear-shaped puffball. And it's a little early for puffballs. It's a little early for everything. But again, it's been a weird year. There's a big fat bee over there. Hi, I can see you, Bumbler. It's been a strange year. So I thought, let's just run out, check for stuff just in case. So the birds are singing. I can hear some mourning doves cooing. And I'm going to walk down into this little depression by these old logs. I've also been thinking that we might have a long morel season. Because if it does rain today, and we have continuous, I don't want to say continuous, but regular frequent rain, I think this could be a multiple flush year. So that'll be fun to find out. So we're going to be looking for mushrooms quite a bit in these first few weeks of May. I'm looking around. Yeah, there's lots of little birds. Oh, and I am now noticing that I have tons of little burrs on my sleeve. Okay. Yeah, I'm actually wearing a jacket. I'm wearing my light jacket just because I woke up cold. I woke up feeling cold. I had a weird dream. And then my foot wanted to be weird, and I said, no. Ate my breakfast. And because I woke up cold, yay, I can drink hot tea. Yeah, so things are really shaping up for me. All right, I'm

Heading into the old heron zone. And instead of herons being in the trees, we got mourning doves just cooing away. Coo, coo, coo. But I should let you know that I do have a paper bag and a knife in my pocket in the event that we should stumble upon anything fungus-wise that we want to take home. Including, but not limited to, Moschella esculenta. And in this particular zone, various species of Hericium. Man. I'd love to find a big chunky one. And then there have been some in this zone right here. Found some big ones. Found a big one on that log right there a few years ago. Oh, we got angry birds over there. Are we in the presence of a raptor? That's possible. All the hawks and the eagles do like this zone. Because it's full of yummy food. But as for me, I'm not finding anything. That's okay. Looking around. Huh. Okay. Some slim pickings, but plenty of logs. Plenty of logs. Is it going to be a good coral year? I hope so. I love coral mushrooms. This is a coral zone right over here. La-di-da-di-da, looking around. Looking on the ground, and I'm not finding anything interesting. The only thing interesting that I have found is that bee. He wasn't particularly large, but he had a singular form and beauty. What is this over here? Did somebody come in here and chop some stuff down? Yeah, what is this all about? There's a worn area off the path here where people have been up and down. And the little ditch fort is still here. But why did this get cleared? Why are these are little hickory trees that got bumped and stumped. Okay, whatever. It's a beautiful day in the neighborhood. Okay, turn around or go back up there, go keep going to the next zone. Let's go up to the next zone here. And see what's going on. The wind is picking up. Do I see something over there in that cornfield? No. Okay. That's cool. And because the wind's come up, I don't want to go any further. We're kind of as far as we can go anyway, but this is this little part where we can step off, and this is where we go down here. Oh, this is getting full of crap. Well, we can't go down here as much as we used to be able to. Looking around. I'm looking for anything. Show me something. It's a very, very slow day out here at Tranquility Park. There's only one couple walking their dog. I saw them when I was getting out of the car. Oh. All right, I'm heading back the direction I came from, and I'm looking at this tree. That's right next to it. This is a hickory tree. I don't know what that kind of tree is. But see, at the base here, is that Caprinus ink? Yeah, other than morels, the only other thing I have found so far this year, inky caps. Well, no, I found that false morel. Oh.
That in itself was a feat. That's the rarest thing I've ever found. I've only ever found one of those, and it was that one. But, yeah, it's early. It's early, but, this is also the start of the fun time. All the mushrooms are gonna be popping up. All the mushrooms are gonna say, "Tub, come and find us. Tub, take pictures of us." And I will say, "Okay." Click. I do have my camera in my pocket. But, that may have been a wasted effort today. That's fine. That's okay. That's a groovy. Amba shalamba. Amba shalamba, he says as he walks back through the log zone under the heron tree. I wish all the herons would nest in those trees again, because that was always fun. Wait a second. Are these... There's some tracks in the dirt. Unusual ones. Is that deer? No. Maybe. Little deer. Maybe a little deer that was running. I don't know. So we have some mysterious tracks. And a bee. I can hear geese flying overhead. But other than that, not a lot of action out here at Tranquility Park. So maybe we need to get into some synth instead. That seems reasonable. But what do we want to do for synth today? Well, I kind of had the idea that maybe we should mess with the thing that's going on and change it. So basically, let's get this going.

yeah, I forgot I did that weird drum thing. That's fine. And where is that coming from again? Yeah, I can't remember. Why does this happen to me? How are we triggering this? This goes from the thing, comes out of the envelope generator. So, envelope generator is being triggered by the clock divider. The clock divider is being driven by the trigger machine channel 3. So if I hit this, I think we lose the foomph. Okay, sounds like we have. Because this is the stuff I want to mess with.

clippy. So let's bring the gain down on that and see if we can do something with it. And why doesn't it work now? Okay, reset everything. And suddenly, oh right, you have to be smarter than the buttons. So okay, so what the hell is this? Let's just see where this goes. Okay. Let's go back to this. And let's mess with it. Wait, did I just screw up the other thing? We're still there. Okay. So let's... Do we want to go to Dope Docs or... something like that? It's going to get mighty melodic. That doesn't fly. Let's go with some of these and tweak them. Maybe not that much. Because now they're too similar. And I don't want them to be identical. We need some...

Maybe. We're gonna have to take it up an octave, though. No. No. Fail. Maybe we do want doke docks. Maybe? What's it sound like with the rest of the crap? Oh yeah, now I've killed my gain staging. Okay, so we're gonna have to do a thing here. And this has to go much down. And this has to come up.

And I'm going to crank this up just so I can tune it a bit. But where do I want to put it? That's pretty good. That's good enough. Let's give this a little more gain. Maybe not that much. And let's bring some of this other stuff back. What do we have?

0: Yeah. The truth of the matter is, I'm just looking for an excuse to undo this patch. Did we just find it? Did we just find our reason to stop doing this insanity? Maybe. Maybe. Or maybe we just need to do something a little bit more differenter.
1: We need to get back into some Glock-a-Doc, Doke Docs type of action here. Which means to regain stage some of this stuff. Just to compare it in the mix here. Okay, let's switch this over.

Have we topped out on the range? Not quite.

we just sort of changed everything, didn't we? Yeah, we did. And it kind of doesn't really work anymore, does it? Yeah, that's the risky run. Maybe sometimes your synth is gonna fall apart. Oh, yeah. Which is fine. Do I even like this to begin with? And where's the damn baby?

One note that is bizarre. I kind of like haha.

That's interesting. Take this apart. I'm very unsatisfied with this drum beat. What is it that I want to do? Do I want to go sequencer crazy? I kind of do. But I also kind of want to get back to making some techno. Something in the hardcore, leaning onto the hardcore side. But anyway, you've been listening to the Dubious Goals Committee, a show that airs every damn day at 1930 UTC right here on Anon Radio. My name's Tobe, and I gotta go. I gotta get out of here. I gotta find some food. So let's do this.

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0: 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I'm Audie Cornish.
1: And I'm Melissa Block. 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
2: 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It may sound outdated, but today, that version of the internet is still very much alive.
3: How do you pronounce your name?
4: I always type it, so there's never really any need to pronounce it, but I guess Bullywiff, that's how you might say it.
2: Bullywiff is this guy's handle, his screen name. Offline, he's Pat McNamee King, a 23-year-old college student in Concord, New Hampshire.
3: So we're near your parents' basement?
4: Yeah. I'm connected to the internet through an Ethernet cable I pulled down through the ceiling. There's a big piece of exposed communication stuff, bunch of telephone cable wires. It's dark in here. Just storage, bunch of stuff.
2: Perched over a small laptop, Pat/Bullywiff logs into an online community called SDF. It's sort of like Facebook, Gmail, and a gaming site all rolled into one. But there aren't videos or pictures or even ads on the screen.
4: This is a lot more elegant, I think. This is just text. There's no mouse. It's just all in a command line. Using a mouse and having windows and dragging stuff around it's distracting.
2: This is the internet for people that actually understand how the internet works. Instead of websites, users are accessing a shared operating system. They can chat, email, and post within the system, but only by typing in commands. SDF has been around since 1987 and currently has about 30,000 members. But at one time, this type of computing was the internet.
5: They were extremely popular. They were like the alternative to AOL and CompuServe back in the early days. But nowadays, they're, very, very obscure.
2: Rob Fleischman is a computer scientist and internet expert. He says that at one time, porn and pirated materials were commonly shared on these systems.
5: These little areas of the internet that are not particularly popular are great places for nefarious characters.
2: Most of that business has migrated onto the mainstream web, along with all the legal activities, too. SDF is now really just a hangout for computer hobbyists. Back in the 80s, when users still had to use landline telephones to connect, they would usually only communicate with other computers that had a local number. Nobody wanted to pay long-distance charges. And because other users were in your area code, it was common for them to get together in person. Online friends actually became real friends. Today, users from around the globe are on SDF, but they still do occasionally meet up in person.
4: I think that would be really cool. I haven't come across anyone in Concord, New Hampshire. If I did, I'd love to meet up with them.
2: For now, Pat McNamee King is satisfied just surfing around on SDF. Rob Fleischman told me that this type of computing will never totally fade away. There will always be users that are willing to trade the bells and whistles of a website for the hard elegance of code. But because SDF requires some serious computer know-how, it will likely stay limited to the internet's basement. For NPR News, I'm Todd Bookman in Concord, New Hampshire.
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7: You guys hear me? 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Yummy!

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1: Hello, this is Tobe coming to you live from a location approximately 1 kilometer to the south of the most heavy fighting in this conflict to date. 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

0: Haha, gotcha. It's not 1900 UTC, at least not yet. 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

0: This is Science Report Today, Vibroacoustics. Vibration, it can annoy or calm. Sound, it can foster serenity or destroy concentration. Put them together and you get the science of vibroacoustics. Just how the mixture of sound and vibration affects human beings is of critical importance, among other things, to our space program. Generally speaking, lower frequencies produce vibration, which is felt. Higher frequencies are more often transmitted as sound, which is heard. The combined effects of vibration and sound aren't simply added together. Often the two interact, producing an enhanced effect. Just how this enhanced effect influences human beings is the study of vibroacoustics. Dr. Kelly Wilshire, who works at NASA's Langley Research Center, elaborates.
1: Each particular person has their own limits or tolerance to noise and sound. Some people are very much annoyed or bothered by particular types of sounds, characteristics of sounds that wouldn't bother other people. So it's a very individualistic phenomenon.
0: Uncovering what parameters govern human response to a given condition of noise and vibration is the goal of vibroacousticians. Human psychology is a critical aspect of vibroacoustic research. It's also highly variable. Unbearable noise to an adult might be soothing music to a teenager. The immediate goal of this science is improved performance of astronauts. According to Dr. Wilshire, the focus of current work is to establish acceptable levels of noise and vibration for humans in outer space. But, she says, spin-offs from this space-oriented research will benefit us all. Science Report, a feature of the American Institute of Physics.

beep, delete, beep, beep, beep. Your insurance is high, but my price is cheap. Look at the land, blue flowers, run by the purple pond. See the polka dots, blue flowers, growing by the purple pond. Yellow indigo, blue flowers, growing by the pond. Look, it's raining yellow. Would you care to listen to any more?

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I see the mascot of evil, he's not Knievel. Shakespeare's gone, don't even think about him. Yes, as I go into the park, I see blue flowers. It's raining green by the pond. 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
1: 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Blazed in tailors and K-way hats. I hold the fort for the overlord.

0: 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Unidentified resistance detected. Engagement protocol initiated. Alpha 07 execute.
1: 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Organized chaos!
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And that was Self Control by Laura Branigan, Listen to Your Heart by Roxette, hell yeah, and Heaven is a Place on Earth by Belinda Carlisle.

And that was I Wanna Know What Love Is by Foreigner and Total Eclipse of the Heart by Bonnie Tyler. Alright, this next one coming up is Flashdance, What a Feeling by Irene Cara and TTFN. Ta-ta for now. I love y'all. Take care. Bye.

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1: Evil, born weak, hungry, accretes, fed by excess, like climate bakes out life, serving profit. Thank you to at Kent Pittman at climatejustice.social for that poem, which is not specifically a haiku. I guess a cinquain, according to me reading the tags on Kent's Mastodon toot. Kent is around, but he's searching for a microphone. But he might be able to pop in moment to moment.
2: Well, I can be here. Just my voice quality might be slightly different than normal.
1: Oh, well, you sound great. The real problem was on Sunday, I was using a different microphone, and it sounds like I'm yelling at you because of the balancing issues. I'm really happy to have you here, particularly, because I got a few different people giving me comments on, like, the last couple of weeks of climate crisis kind of commentary, and they were saying to me particularly, they were gently suggesting that I could stick to IPCC, like published climate science kind of news, and like, so if I'm framing the climate, maybe I should stick to the Intergovernmental Panel on Climate Change, for example. For fear, yeah, if I can just give a bit of personal context initially, I do think I fall politically quite close to my friend Axwax, who's an incredible musician, but Axwax is, like, one of his great albums, maybe his most popular release, is called This Cassette Kills Fascists. And this seems like a totally reasonable album name to me, but I can understand kind of pro-addressing climate crisis people and scientists sometimes saying to me, I might kind of help the cause better if I was a little